0: You go, we go.
1: Yes, I was sleep good yesterday.
0: It is two pros and a cup of Joe here on Fox Sports Radio. LeVar Arrington, Brady Quinn, Jonas Knox with you. 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Up next, right when you thought there was some good news in the world of football, some fans got screwed. 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
0: Two pros and a cup of Joe, Fox Sports Radio, LeVar Arrington, Brady Quinn, Jonas Knox with you here. Coming up, top of next hour, a little over 10 minutes from now. 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
0: Guys, we've talked a lot this week specifically about the gouging of the fan when it comes to prices at games. Arthur Blank is doing his best to have cheap concessions, so on and so forth when you go to Mercedes-Benz Stadium in Atlanta. We now turn our attention to college football. There's a ticket site. They resell tickets on Game Time, it's called. And they listed the five most expensive college football tickets this upcoming season. Wisconsin-Notre Dame is number five at $826 for a ticket.
24: Damn!
0: Michigan-Ohio State at $898. Yeah, number three is Texas-Oklahoma. A little over $900.
24: Okay.
0: Ohio State, Texas is a little over $1,000. And coming in at number one, Texas, Texas A&M towards the end of the season, $1,056.
24: Ooh-wee.
0: For a ticket. And I'll continue.
24: Now, when's that game?
0: That's end of the year.
24: Yeah, that price will come down.
0: I would think.
24: Don't worry about that.
0: A&M
24: won't be in it.
0: I continue to say, man. Why would you pay that when you can watch on TV, save hundreds of dollars, and get a better experience than being around a bunch of drunk kids at a game where you got to pay those prices just to get in the door on top of everything else that you've got to pay for while you're there. Like, just watch the game at home. Like, it's presented to you on such a platter that you can enjoy it all and not have to worry about any of that garbage. If it's not free, I'm out. I'm sorry. I'm not paying those prices or anything close to those prices.
24: The tough thing for you is you and your family will never get to experience that kind of fun, though, you know?
0: What are you talking about? We've been to sporting events.
24: Dang. A couple.
0: What do you mean? You mean Cubs Angels on in August on a Friday night in the blistering heat's not fun? What are you talking about?
24: That's not the marquee matchup we were looking for.
0: Trust me, it wasn't a marquee matchup. Couldn't even find the car in the parking lot afterwards. It was a disaster.
24: Okay. All right.
0: But, you know, listen, man, I'm not paying those prices.
1: Was it your pickup truck that was in that parking lot?
0: No.
1: Oh, good.
0: Would have been easier.
1: Thank goodness. Yeah, you hear that? We are.
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20: Welcome into The Starting Lineup. I'm Carl Schoening, starting at your host and the voice coming through your speakers. LG is in The Starting Lineup with me as the audio technician. The Cavs can close out the Pistons. The NFL dropped its schedule and wants you to drop your life for it. And Drake dropped 43 new tracks across three new albums at midnight last night. But we're in San Antonio, Texas, and we start with the biggest headline in the city. The San Antonio Spurs can punch their ticket to the Western Conference Finals tonight. Game 6 versus the Minnesota Timberwolves this evening, sometime around 8:45 tip-off in Minneapolis. And it is the biggest game of the season for the San Antonio Spurs. They can secure the almost destined date with the Oklahoma City Thunder in the Western Conference Finals as they find themselves 9 wins away from an NBA championship. And that's where we start today. The San Antonio Spurs look to close out Minneapolis tonight and not have a game 7. A few things I want to keep an eye on tonight is Wimby getting a hot start. I think that was very important in game 5, and I think it'll continue to be important in game 6. Victor Wembanyama scored 18 points in the first quarter, and then he only proceeded to score 3 in the second quarter and 6 in the second half. The Spurs were tied at 61 in the third quarter with the Minnesota Timberwolves. So it's an interesting thing to think about that Wimby only scores 6 points when the Spurs are tied at 61 with the Timberwolves, and they proceed to win by 29 points. Goes to show you several things, one of which is you don't necessarily need Wimby to go off for a big night from wire to wire. That hot start was enough. And then the rest of the team was able to really find their rhythm and pick up the win without Wimby needing to drop double-digit scoring in the second half. So that was something that I thought was very interesting from Game 5 that should really make Spurs fans very confident. And Game 6 tonight, it needs to be a demoralizing start in Minneapolis. Take the wind out of the arena. I think that the Spurs need to keep Anthony Edwards in check and at bay, who it seems like he's not necessarily 100%. He has had really good games in this series that have helped Minnesota get to their 2 wins. But overall, the Spurs have really started to figure out ways to slow him down, lock him up by essentially sending some double teams. And the San Antonio Spurs have a chance here to essentially finish what should be finished already. The 2 games that the Spurs lost in this series were weird ones. Wimby goes 0 for 8 from 3. You can't really say that that was good defense by the Timberwolves because Wimby's three-point shots are pretty indefensible in general. I thought all those eight threes that he missed were good looks, but just didn't fall for Wimby, and he was a bit passive on the offensive side of the ball in that first game. He only scored 11 points, and that was the game where Julian Champagne had a chance to win it at the end of regulation with an open look for three. That one just doesn't fall. And that was also the 12-block game for Victor Wembanyama. So one of the best defensive games of Wimby's career, not one of the best offensive games of Wimby's career. So weird one in that. And then the second time the Spurs lost in this series was when Wimby got ejected for the elbow with 8:39 remaining in the second quarter of that game four. And I think the Spurs could have won that one. So instead of it being a sweep, this series goes six, and I don't think it's going to go seven. And LG, you and I were talking about this the other day, and I need to pull up our screenshot because you and I have scheduling conflicts that could have happened. It seems like the NBA wants to jump ahead of us and alleviate our worries because they do come out with the Western Conference final schedule.
0: The basketball gods have worked in our favor.
20: Oh, thank God for the basketball gods. Love those basketball gods. This is the schedule. If the Spurs win Game 6, Oklahoma City would host San Antonio in Game 1 on Monday, May 18th. And the full schedule would be the 18th, 20th, 22nd, 24th, 26th, 28th, and 30th. All of those 5, 6, and 7 if necessary games. But it does go every other day. This is a two-day break for the Spurs. And the Spurs, I believe it'll be Sunday if the Spurs need a game seven against the Minnesota Timberwolves, and all of those dates remain the same except the Western Conference Finals would start on May 20th instead. So doesn't really seem like the Spurs will be getting much more of an extended break. They would just sort of get the weekend off, but that very much is nice for us, LG, because that might mean SAFC game for us, which I'm already scheduled. I hope you get scheduled here soon.
0: I'll
20: for
0: be
20: that.
0: There.
20: Yeah, May 23rd. So that'll be a fun one against Sacramento Republic FC. And you and I also have another gig. We live stream the Hutto graduation every year. So that's a
0: fun. I'll be there.
20: Yeah, Hutto High School. We're going to go on up there for that. So thank God for the basketball gods and scheduling gods for allowing us to have those two other days to work so we can continue to work with the other days. And that'll be a very fun Western Conference Finals. But let's not get too far ahead of ourselves. What are things the Timberwolves can do to get back in this series? You know, we talk a lot from the Spurs perspective here on this side of things. But we were talking about it on the show the other day. Julius Randle is just getting bombarded from every direction. It seems like Reddit, Twitter, talking heads on ESPN, all of them are saying Julius Randle needs to show up. He only showed up in that game one. If he doesn't have the game one that he has, this series is already over. But then he proceeds to be subpar the rest of the series, and he's supposed to be your second best player. If you're Minnesota, I think that they really should try and get him going. And he should be the X factor, because if Anthony Edwards is just getting locked down by the Spurs, then you really need Julius Randle to go off. Ayo Dosunmu has to have a good game as well. I'm pretty sure that he is due for a good game. And, you know, Terrence Shannon Jr., I wonder if his magic has sort of let up. He's really good at drawing offensive fouls, but he's not necessarily a shooter, so the Spurs seem content letting him shoot. And then they're ready for him when he pretty much has just straight line drive in his game. He's an athletic player who can get to the rim, and the Spurs have sort of figured him out. He's one of those guys that is very much an X factor. If he can have a good game, then the Timberwolves have a better chance at winning. But overall, the Spurs have figured out a way to limit what Shannon does in terms of scoring. And then Rudy Gobert, he has to have a bounce back game as well. There were several times in that game, in game five in San Antonio, where Rudy was not catching the ball. Rudy was getting outplayed by Wimby, which is to be expected, but not by the margin that it quite was. And then on top of that, Rudy Gobert just needs to be a little bit more efficient on offense. He was 1 of 5 and only had 4 points in that game five. And then Rudy Gobert proceeds to also be the point of, I guess, criticism on the internet. And that's going to be the big storyline tonight, is how do all of those players bounce back to stave off elimination? There's a saying, LG, and I don't necessarily agree with it, that in the NBA, the hardest game to win is a closeout game. And that wasn't necessarily the case in Game 5 against the Blazers. There were harder games in that series, and the Spurs proceeded to, you know, come away with that one pretty handedly. This one's a closeout game on the road, though. This is the first time these young Spurs have a closeout game on the road. And, you know, they're wise beyond their years. This is a very mature Spurs team. They're going to take care of business tonight. I think they get Wimby started early. They want to take all of the air out of the target center. And if that seems to be the trend where they get Wimby going early, and then once Wimby gets focused on, the rest of the team gets going, the big key for the Spurs is just to be a decent three-point shooting team. If the Spurs are a decent three-point shooting team, meaning they shoot at least 33% from three, I think they have this game won. Their defense is too good. Their offense all around, that's their only weakness. If they have a little bit of a slow shooting night, teams are starting to figure out that they can't leave Steph Castle. That was a strategy employed by the Portland Trail Blazers and then early on with the Minnesota Timberwolves in this series. Steph Castle proceeds to become a 40% three-point shooter, and that strategy stops working. So now the Spurs have figured out how to find a little bit different rhythm of an offense, and it comes down to obviously knocking down shots. The name of the game is still to outscore your opponent, but the Spurs have a really good chance to come away with a six-game series win tonight, and then we can talk about the ever-so-exciting matchup against the Oklahoma City Thunder. And I don't want to get too far ahead of myself on that one, but I really am excited. Hopefully Monday morning we can really start to break down where the Spurs have advantages, how the Spurs can defeat Oklahoma City. They're probably going to look into splitting at least one game up there in OKC. But, oh man, LG, I don't want to get too far ahead of myself because the Spurs still need to beat the Timberwolves one more time. But I think the Spurs can, hot take of the day, I think the Spurs can win that Oklahoma City series in five games.
0: You're getting ahead of yourself.
20: Yeah.
0: Got to take care of business tonight. Yes. The Spurs have one goal in mind tonight, and that's closing out the Minnesota Timberwolves in Minnesota, not forcing a game seven down here. Although I would love an extra paycheck and seeing them at home, but they need to take care of business tonight in Minnesota, and then we can worry about whoever's we face, which is Oklahoma City in the Western Conference Finals.
20: Yeah.
0: And then we can look ahead to what's next.
20: Fair enough.
0: One game at a time, as a coach would probably say.
20: Yeah, fair enough. You and I both are willing to say that we would rather the Spurs win in game six than maybe get financially benefited by a game seven. And I'm sure the NBA would love a game seven.
0: That'd
20: be a great thing, especially considering it looks like the Cavaliers can close out the Pistons tonight.
0: Possibly.
20: That's a big opportunity for the Cavaliers, who have yet to lose a home game this postseason. They finally win their first road game. We'll talk about that a little bit later in the starting lineup. But yes, the Spurs have a chance to punch their ticket to the Western Conference Finals tonight. We will talk all of that. We might have a new member of the starting lineup joining us, LG. We just need to hope that he wakes up and gets over here in time. But that's just a little tease for a little bit of what's going on in the show. Drake is released three new albums last night. I want to touch on a little bit of that. I was too tired to actually stay up and listen to an entire one of the album. But, you know, as usual with any kind of art, there's mixed reviews. And the few songs that I've listened to, they were enjoyable to listen to. But I want to get into a little bit more of that because he kind of literally broke some servers on the internet. And we will see how I do this because I didn't get the audio into LG in time, but I do want to talk about Miles Turner exposing the Milwaukee Bucks on a podcast. That one was quite the interesting thing to hear as Miles Turner got very candid in his first season with the Bucks on a podcast with Breonna Stewart. That and a lot more coming up on the starting lineup here on Ticket 760. Happy Friday, everybody. Finally here at the weekend, and we hope that you guys stick with us here for the rest of the 2 hours show on the starting lineup, whether you're on YouTube or on Ticket 760.

another one, and another one. Spurs fans, it's playoff time in San Antonio. 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
0: Yes, sir. No excuses tonight for the San Antonio Spurs as they look to close out the Minnesota Timberwolves in Game 6 of the Western Conference Semifinals. What's going on, y'all? From the LG Studios, I'm Carl Schoening. Happy you guys tuned into the starting lineup. You can reach out to me on Twitter and Instagram at OnAirCarl. I spell my name with a K, so it's at OnAir, K-A-R-L. Even if you just want to shoot me a little follow, I appreciate all the support. Definitely you can get involved with the show by reaching out to me.
11: LG is at DJLG210 on all of the reasonable social medias, as
17: LG. And the unreasonable ones too.
11: What are the unreasonable social medias you're on?
17: I have no idea. Maybe Threads.
11: Threads is definitely unreasonable. I have a Threads, but only because when Twitter crashed, which happened during NBA free agency's first day, if you remember that, like 2 or 3 years ago, that was when Meta basically said, oh, here's our Twitter alternative. And it's a very odd place that's filled with a lot of bots that fake interaction. So Threads, I'm not saying there isn't reach in people out there. For sure there are. But it's you have to be careful on Threads. Take that with a grain of salt in Threads. There are other social medias like Blue Sky and such that we don't deal with. But how else can they get involved with the show, LG?
17: You can shoot us a chat on the live stream. We live stream this thing every time we go on air here on YouTube at Starting Lineup Live. And you can hit us up on the gram, Starting Lineup Live as well. And we have a Twitter account. That one is TSL760.
11: Yeah, you know, it's funny. Twitter, they don't allow long names. So it's unfortunate we couldn't do Starting Lineup Live on Twitter. Too many characters. You know, one of the things I want to touch on today, might as well get it out of the way, LG. Drake dropped 3 new albums. We knew we were going to get 1 new album from Drake. He dropped 3 albums, 43 tracks across the 3 albums.
17: Yeah, there's good reason for that. He owed 3 albums to his record label before he gets out of the contract.
11: Oh, really?
17: And now he's fulfilled his side of the contract in 1 drop.
11: Wow. He did something similar, I think, to Young Money. He dropped an album that was titled If You're Reading This, It's Too Late. And the thing about Drake is I've always thought that he's somebody who's just constantly in the studio making new music. Maybe he's calmed down a little bit on that, but when he was younger, I wouldn't have been surprised if he maybe had 20 or 30 songs that he never released, maybe never really fully finished. And my thought is when he dies, he's going to release like 100 tracks.
17: Yeah, I'm still waiting for the started from the lower rich class and now I'm here song to come out.
11: Yeah, well, you know, it's really weird. The arc and trajectory of Drake's career, I think he started off as one of the best sort of R&B who could rap, who could sing, and he could do a little bit more. And he was making a lot of
17: that singing.
11: Yeah, well, you know, I call it just as good as anybody else singing these days. And he also raps just as well as, I guess, most people. But it's all
17: I'll take your word for it.
11: It's art. It's very much you're subjective to it. One of my favorite rappers that also tried to sing, and I thought he did a good job singing well enough sometimes, was Chamillionaire. Not many people would say that Chamillionaire had a good singing voice, but I at least enjoyed it from my perspective. It's all, you know, what's the word? Subjective, you know? You and I work in video cameras and
17: just
11: color.
17: Like starting from the bottom, the word bottom is subjective as well.
11: Yeah, well, it's music. It's not necessarily supposed to be taken literally.
17: Oh, sure.
11: You know,
17: I know. He's an actor and he's playing a character as a rapper and he's doing a great job pulling the wool over everyone's eyes.
11: Yeah, well, his name is Aubrey Graham. He's not really Drake.
17: He's an actor.
11: Yeah, well, I end every broadcast that I do with I've been Carl Schoening because I am not the character I play on radio and television, you know?
17: There you go.
11: It's very much, I guess, relatable in that sense that you have to be somebody for the outfacing public. And that's just how it is sometimes. But I listened to a few tracks on the way in, and this is almost where I'm at with Drake. When I was younger and I had a lot more free time, I maybe obsessed over it a little bit, and I listened to his songs, and I liked 90% of his songs, and I would probably re-listen to those 90% of the songs. As he's just putting out more and more stuff, and his catalog is just way too big, there's a lot of songs that I might not have even listened to because I wasn't feeling the vibe of the album at a certain point. I just kind of stopped listening, almost like a show that I didn't really like. But I feel like in a way I might have missed songs that I would like. And then on top of that, when you get to that sort of just mass production and all of it drops at once, it's hard to really remember what you liked. And sometimes I need to give songs a second listen. You know how that is. Like, are there songs where you kind of like the vibe, but you really didn't pick up what was going on in it?
17: From Drake?
11: No, from anybody in general. You know, like you liked the song, but you had to listen to it again to like really enjoy it again. And I don't know about you, but there are songs that I'll listen to 100 times and then I get sick of them, but I still like them, you know? And that's how I go with music sometimes.
17: Well, yeah, that's basically the arc of pop culture music. You know, they overplay it on the radio. You get tired of it. And then once they stop blowing it out in your face, then you start to appreciate it a little bit more when you're not hearing it every 5 songs on the radio.
11: I've stopped listening to the radio for my music because I also like EDM. I also like electric guitar. I'll listen to the occasional country song.
17: Electric guitar covers a lot of genres there, Carl.
11: Ooh, you know, that you say that, but it's the instrument that I like.
17: Okay.
11: So it really is, you know, I would say...
17: Well, they use electric guitar in jazz. They use it in heavy metal.
11: Oh, yeah.
17: Just about everything.
11: You know, I'm not a big fan of the screamo songs. Like when someone comes in and they're just yelling and it's hard to understand them. I'm not a big fan of that, the vocals, but I do like the metal sound of an electric guitar. So I do like the jazz sound of electric guitar. Jimi Hendrix is amazing. Stevie Ray Vaughan, one of my favorite musicians. But when it comes to, I guess, the real music that gets me going, it's EDM. I like people who mix in rap and EDM, but I very much... I think Skrillex, if I'm not mistaken, is going to be at ACL, and I'm going to probably try and go to that. But you know, the life of a sports broadcaster, I'm probably working on a weekend.
17: So did you go to the CD release party for Drake?
11: No. I had to be responsible. In fact, I don't know if you guys noticed, I am 100% more energized than I was yesterday because I did sort of... I can't even say that I slept appropriately. I'm just feeling a lot more energized today, but I would not have... been feeling that if I were out in San Marcos at 2 a.m. and then rolled into, you know, your LG Studios at 5:45, you know?
17: Yeah, I wasn't going to go because I'm not going to celebrate Drake's CD release party, but I would celebrate if he announced a retirement.
11: You know, I'm not going to take shots at anybody. You're welcome to take shots, LG, but I don't think musicians necessarily retire. They just decide they're going to stop making music less
17: frequently. He's an actor. So I'm just waiting for him to retire.
11: So, you know, he is putting out stuff, and this is funny. I'm not a diehard Drake fan where I just consume everything he puts out, but he has had a series. Like last night was apparently the release of a YouTube television series, if you will.
17: He's going back to his roots, TV.
11: Yeah, it was episode 4 of a show called Iceman. So he's acting, and I've seen clips of it, and he's obviously not a bad actor. He started on Degrassi as a
17: so is,
11: a
17: is he going to get
11: actor.
17: Sued by the dude in Chicago and George Gervin for using the Iceman name?
11: So Caleb Williams theoretically registered that Iceman trademark because he's friends with Drake. And I think that it was supposed to be like a big, I don't know for sure, but I think it's supposed to be a big collaboration. And once again, if it comes down to they're going to use Iceman, there's no reason not to use George Gervin. That just automatically levels up your swag. George Gervin makes any project that's related to something called Ice or Iceman better. And there's no debate in San Antonio about that. No one can tell me otherwise. If you want to, you know, debate me, you can tweet at me and I'll kindly laugh at you. But
17: there you go.
11: Yeah, but no, Drake drops 3 albums and I did not know that caveat. So you introduced something interesting to me. I want to say he had like $500 million deal with Universal. So that's interesting that I guess he met his requirements to wrap up that deal and he's become a musical free agent again.
17: There you go.
11: Interesting.
17: He just had to throw out three albums in one day, and boom, I'm out.
11: Well, it's taken him at least a year and a half to put it all together because he hasn't dropped an album, a solo album.
17: A year and a half for 3 albums. Okay.
11: Is that a lot? Or I've never done the musical process.
17: It's pretty quick for 3 albums.
11: Is it? Yeah. Well,
17: lightning speed.
11: Well, there you go. He must have been eager to get out of that Universal contract.
17: Well, it helps when you don't have to hit a note.
11: Yeah, I suppose so. You know, you actually made the the Swish advertisement, and you were trying to explain to me how music works, and I was processing it, and I heard you, but I was not actually understanding or hearing it in the music. So I don't really knock anybody for making music and art, because I'm somebody who churns out 5 shows a week, and sometimes I show up and I'm not good. You know, you got me. iHeart said that they would hire me. I didn't say I'd be good. You know, I said you'd get me. I didn't necessarily promise.
17: Maybe we should auto-tune all your shows and that'll make it good.
11: Can you do that?
17: I mean, Drake did it with 3 albums, or 20 albums, or however many he made.
11: Can you auto-tune me though? I'd love to hear we'd probably have a boost in ratings.
17: No, we can do it.
11: No, you know, I just think that Drake very much hits my generation, because I saw him in Austin at Stubbs Barbecue before he blew up. Like that's how much he's blown up in my lifetime. I saw him when he had just come off of a mixtape and had just released his first official album, and he was very much everything that people were bumping here in Central Texas when I was in high school and college, and then he proceeds to make some albums. So I get it if he's not on your side of the generation. And then I also understand the whole thing with Kendrick Lamar. I don't think that was necessarily a good thing for hip hop, because it seemed like it created a divide among two of the best generational artists and fans.
17: Well, let's be fair. I wouldn't even consider Drake hip hop. I would consider him pop commercial rap.
11: Fair. Fair, yeah. When we get into generic criticism, I'm not necessarily sure.
17: I'm not criticizing. I'm just categorizing the music.
11: Yeah, yeah. That's what generic criticism is. I should say. Yeah, you know, like where do we put it genre wise?
17: That's where it goes.
11: We got to get our guy Question on here. I know he was a little disappointed, but he listened to it. You know, and you know, at least that's what I saw. Question would be a great person to get some musical hits on. We are a sports show, though, and I did want to talk about the Cavaliers and the Pistons. They have a closeout game tonight, Game 6. Cavaliers in Cleveland can punch their ticket to the Eastern Conference Finals, where the Knicks have been waiting since they swept the Philadelphia 76ers. The Spurs can set the Final Four in the NBA right after that against the Minnesota Timberwolves in their Game 6 matchup. San Antonio looking to win that one in 6 games as well to go up against the other team that swept in the Western Conference, the Oklahoma City Thunder, as the Lakers put up a decent fight, but really felt like a team that was not fully equipped, and unfortunately Luka Doncic never came back, never really had an inkling of coming back. If that series were still going on for whatever reason, Luka would not probably play, even if that series went deep. So, you know, we need to do a where do they go from here with the Lakers, and we probably need to do it with the 76ers as well. There's a lot of interesting development from the other two teams that have been eliminated. I want to get into that in the second hour, actually. So stick around to figure out what my takes are on what the Lakers and the 76ers should do in their off seasons, and we'll continue to break down the big Game 6s in the NBA tonight. I'll get things rolling with Spurs Radio Game Night at 8 o'clock on the Spurs Radio Network. Dan Weiss will have the call around 8:45, tip-off in Minneapolis. It's going to be a late one. Get your caffeine in. If you can sneak in an app, I highly recommend it. Hit up your favorite watch party. I'll be out at the Rock at La Cantera. We'll talk about Pistons and Cavs on the other side of this break, though.

0: On May 15, 1993, the Alamo Dome opened its doors as the new home of the Spurs. Silver and Black played 10 seasons at the Dome, concluding with the 2002 Western Conference Finals. The Alamo Dome became synonymous with great Spurs moments, including Sean Elliott's Memorial Day miracle and the Spurs' first NBA championship in 1999 over the Knicks. The Spurs celebrated their 50th season with a return to the Alamo Dome for one game in 2023. That's today's Spurs Flashback. I'm Dan Weiss.
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2: Starting Lineup on Ticket 760, halfway through hour one already. I'm your host, Carl Schoening. LG is in the Starting Lineup with me, and he is at DJLG210 on his social media. I forget this whole time that we just did a whole segment on Drake dropping three albums. I know it's a sports show, and we'll get into the Cavs and Pistons in a moment, Drake, or LG, but I forget that, A, you didn't really like Drake to begin with, but then B, knowing that you were forced to still play Drake because you DJ'd for that stretch that he was really popular. So
12: yeah.
2: I forget that that's adding to your disdain for him, that you didn't like him, yet you were forced to play him.
12: Exactly. Well, you have to play what the people want.
2: Yeah, give them what they
12: want. In this town of San Antonio, because they don't appreciate DJs playing what the DJs want here.
2: You know, I like your taste in music, but I wouldn't call it mainstream by any means.
12: You wouldn't call Drake mainstream?
2: No, your taste in music, LG. Okay. Because, you know, you like reggae. I like some of the songs that you've played for me, but I can't say that I've heard anybody else, even the bands that you like. But I'm also not a huge music person.
12: Yeah.
2: I grew up America Top 40, and I branched off that just a little bit to EDM because it scratches my brain nice. And, yeah,
12: there's a Talib Kweli song that says, "Where were you the day hip-hop died?" And I think I was in, it was probably about 2006 or 2007 when hip-hop died.
2: I don't know about that, but that sounds roughly around the time that Houston was actually hitting its full, like maybe end of its cycle of being the center of the hip hop world. And mm-hmm. this is where we got to get Question on, because Question was very involved in that Houston rap scene with Paul Wall and Chamillionaire. And, you know, it even goes back earlier to Screw. And you know, there's a lot of those Port Arthur representers,

0: Inadvertently, and this is where I'm a little confused, because the NBA has started to use incidental contact as a reason to not call fouls. Yet, who fouls on purpose 100% of the time? Sometimes accidents are still fouls.
1: And that was 100% a foul, and it should have been called by Tony Brothers, whose name is becoming a little too familiar as a referee. Is he our modern-day Joey Crawford?
0: Yeah, you know, when you hang around long enough, people are going to figure out who you are. And Tony Brothers has a very unique face. He actually has already said that when he retires from officiating, he's going to run for the mayor of Norfolk, Virginia.
1: Okay.
0: Yeah, interesting. Sure. Interesting side fact about him. He's a big jazz person as well. Tony Brothers, interesting guy. He's the NBA actually had their players anonymously rank the officials, and Tony Brothers was in the top tier for officials.
1: So was Joey Crawford at one time, and it seems like they both tried to fight a player or a head coach.
0: Yeah, well, hey, Chris Finch brought it on himself, because if you remember, you're right. Chris Finch, the head coach of the Minnesota Timberwolves, got into it with Tony Brothers early in the Spurs-Timberwolves series. And if you look at the tape, Chris Finch was calling for a timeout before Minnesota actually had possession to be able to call timeout. And that led to him yelling at Tony Brothers.
1: But does that still call for the reaction that Tony Brothers has? He's supposed to be a professional official in that situation. You could have just teed the guy up. You didn't have to go charging at him and then get in his face. You have methods. You have reactions that are professional, that you at tools at your disposal that you can use. But you went all Joey Crawford on him.
0: Hey, that's fine. I think the officials have the right to raise their voice at people just the same way people raise their voice at the officials. And
1: raising your voice is one thing, but charging at someone and getting in their face like you want to fight them is another.
0: Well, you know, that is one of the issues that I have with MLB baseball, where the umpires and the managers will get in each other's faces, and it's just all posturing at that point. But you are right. Tony Brothers could have made that call where Sir Thompson was tripped up by Jarrett Allen, and the game that went into overtime probably would have ended on bonus free throws. It was a too big of a call on too marginal of contact to call a playoff game foul on, call a foul that would have determined a playoff game. Do I agree it's a foul? Yes. Do I agree that it shouldn't have been called and it was a good no call? Also, yes. It's a weird catch 22 right there. However, the NBA comes in and says on Thursday that the officials were correct in not calling a foul on Jared Allen in the closing moments of the regulation. So I would like to tell the NBA, do you not know the rules of your own sport?
1: We investigated ourselves and found we did nothing wrong.
0: Yeah. And that's where the last 2-minute report, I disagree with it a good amount of the times. I know the rules and I understand the way the sport is supposed to work. Some of these are subjective. That's the funny thing about fouls, is you can't call a foul on every play, even though you could call a foul on every play. So you have to pick and choose when you're going to call a foul. I thought it was a foul, but I also understand and agree with the no call. And you know, that was something that Sir Thompson and JB Bickerstaff protested, and it felt like one of the things where when I read the Pistons comments about it, and I sort of agree, James Harden had a few soft calls on him called against, you know, in his favor down the stretch of that game. Where the Pistons lost game 5 was in the fourth quarter. They had several shot clock violations, and the Cavaliers are a solid defensive team. They're not that good to force that many shot clock violations in the fourth quarter. The other thing is Jalen Duren has been just borderline unplayable in this series. They're going with their third string center, B-ball Paul Reed. And I'm a fan of Paul Reed. He played on the 76ers and he's a solid NBA player, but you can't be going with your third string center if you're the one seed in the Eastern Conference. If your number one center is not playing up to snuff, you kind of have to just force him to play through it. As much as I say, yeah, if a player is playing better, there's lines to be drawn in that matter. So Jalen Duren, he's expected to get a big contract soon, and I think that this is a huge night for Jalen Duren. He needs to dominate in Cleveland. I hope that something has gotten into him, but he does.

0: does have a monstrous front line to deal with Evan Mobley and Jarrett Allen in the front court for Cleveland. I think Cleveland wins it tonight. They will go up in New York, and that'll be the battle between two cities that couldn't be further apart from each other in terms of the way they are. LG, have you ever heard anybody say they want a vacation in Cleveland?
1: No.
0: No, they want to take a quick trip up to Cleveland, see Lake Erie? No.
2: Absolutely not.
0: No, no.
2: Isn't the Baseball Hall of Fame over there somewhere?
0: Oh, good for that. Good for them.
2: Something like that.
0: Yeah, I think you're right. The Rock and Roll Hall of Fame is in Cleveland.
1: Oh, the Rock and Roll, yeah, not the Baseball.
0: Yeah, the Rock and Roll Hall of Fame is in Cleveland, and I guess that would be the one reason to go to Cleveland. Maybe catch a Guardians game.
2: No, yeah, I can't see any reason why I'd want to go there.
0: If you want to see an NFL game, the Browns are not on my list. And once you get past, I guess, September, it's probably too cold there. However, New York, everybody wants to go to New York. MSG, great place to catch a game. Am I missing anything? New York in general? You just say New York. People want to go. And
1: maybe, if you've never been there before, you want to go, yeah.
0: Yeah, and I can understand, the phrase fast as a New York minute is a real thing. It's a very up-tempo, you feel like you're in a movie kind of city, and it can be overwhelming, and it'll be very different, and it depends on what you do, because it's such a huge city that it's more than just Manhattan. I think you were telling me, somebody was telling me, LG, that Brooklyn itself is bigger than Maryland.
1: Brooklyn would be if it wasn't a borough of New York City, it would be the fifth largest state population-wise in America.
0: That's wild. And I've big fan growing up of Seinfeld. I always thought that I wanted to live in New York City. And then as I learned things such as it's a status symbol in New York City to have a washer and dryer in your apartment, I realize that it's like, Texas is pretty good. I like that we have a lot of space down here in Texas. And I will say that New York is nice in the winter. I've been up there a couple times, but it can get cold. I went up there for New Year's with the Spurs in 2017, turning 2018, if I'm not mistaken, the year. And it was 10 degrees, but it felt like negative 10 degrees. Davis Bertans was on the team. He's Latvian. It freezes in Latvia worse than almost anywhere. And he said, I'm not even going out in this.
1: So, I'd love to go to Latvia. New York also gets extremely hot, just like Texas. It's one of the, because of all the buildings there, there's not a lot of airflow. One of the few places I've had a heat stroke.
0: Yeah, I've been in New York during the summer as well. And exactly, there's no breeze. You just have to deal with the accumulating humidity coming from the concrete jungle that is New York City. Yeah, you gotta find your AC in those places. But yeah, when it comes down to this Pistons-Cavs series, Jalen Duren needs to step it up. Otherwise, the Pistons don't really stand much of a chance. Duncan Robinson remains questionable. That is also a big part of the lineup. He has back pains that are going to possibly kept him out in game 5. He's been huge for the Pistons all series long. And I think that if he can go tonight and he can be decent tonight, maybe that'll also help the Pistons. But Jalen Duren just needs to step it up. Otherwise, Cleveland, who they are a high star-studded team. They have 4 good stars and an all-NBA player in Donovan Mitchell. I think that they would give a good series to New York, who they're just trying to rest and be ready to go for that potential trip to the NBA Finals. But first, they're going to have to get through the winner of Cleveland or Detroit. And, the Knicks are hoping it goes 7. Spurs hoping to not go 7. We'll talk about Spurs at the top of the hour. When we come back, I want to touch on something Miles Turner said. I'll see if I can get some quotes on it, because it's a very interesting thing that Turner said, exposing the Bucks. Only 1 year on the team, and man, it sounds like the Bucks are going to be shaken up. And I do want to talk about the other teams that were eliminated in the NBA playoffs. Where do they go from here? The Lakers and 76ers and their offseason plans. All that on The Starting Lineup. If you're not digging the content you created on your phone, maybe it's time to upgrade to a content specialist who can make your video sharp and your audio clear. 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That's Carl with a K. Let's level up your content together. Spurs fans, it's playoff time in San Antonio. Get in the spirit with Swish, a new Spurs-themed song produced by Warchief featuring Troy Matthews.

0: platforms. 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And as always, go Spurs go.
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14: Strong coffee, stronger taste. Back to Carl Schoening in the starting lineup.
13: This is the starting lineup. I'm your host, Carl Schoening, and I've moved on from that strong coffee to energy drinks as I have my usual 1,000 milligrams of caffeine to start my day. Hope you guys are starting your Friday off right. And LG, we need to get some theme music going. Maybe if we don't hit copyright, we can get some kind of AI-generated difference for the Chicago Bulls starting lineup theme. Forget the name of it, but we have a new member of the starting lineup, starting at the biggest Puma, and wearing an appropriate shirt if you're checking out the YouTube feed to double it, Sam Freeze. What do you... I think I just call you Puma. What do you like to be called, Sam?
15: You know, it's all interchangeable.
13: Yeah.
15: It's all about that. I didn't even realize what shirt I grabbed because I'm not used to being up this early.
13: Oh, yeah, that's...
15: This was the top of the pile. This was what was, you know, the half-dirty pile, the stack you make.
13: I'm well aware. That's how I get to LG's house most of the time. It's like, yeah, what am I going to grab here real quick? But yeah, I appreciate you jumping in here. You're somebody who's very familiar to listeners of Ticket 760. And you actually reminded me what I was teasing here as we wrap up the first o'clock hour. I appreciate that. So I don't know if you know this, but Breonna Stewart of the New York Liberty and Milwaukee Bucks center Miles Turner have a podcast together called Game Recognized Game. And Stewart was talking about how the new coach for the Liberty, Chris DeMarco, has a fine system that has $25 penalties for missed free throw box out and things along those lines. And that got Miles Turner started on if he's ever had any weird fines that have come up. So he says it depends on the coach. And this doesn't surprise me one bit. Doc Rivers didn't fine anybody ever. This is according to Turner on the podcast. Guys were late all the time. Guys were showing up to film whenever they wanted to show up. Guys were missing meetings. It was one of the craziest things I've personally ever experienced. But any other team I've been on, guys got fined, and there was a sense of order and a sense of understanding. You're late to the plane? Fine. You're late to treatment? Fine. You're late to film? Fine. But I personally did not experience that last year for the first time in my career. So we'll see what Taylor Jenkins does, the new coach for the Milwaukee Bucks. And Breonna Stewart, she decided to poke the bear a little bit and said, so who's the teammate who's most likely to be late? And since nobody gets fined, obviously all of yours. And he says, this is where I get the feeling we could read the between the lines that Giannis is on his way out because Miles Turner says this so freely. Bro, we literally, if the plane took off at 2 o'clock, we weren't leaving until 4:30. I'm being so serious, bro.
15: Whoa.
13: Yeah, that's a 2.5 hour difference there. That's the time of the actual flight. And he says, I knew not to show up until an hour after they said the plane was taking off. It was crazy, but easily Giannis. Giannis is going to show up whenever he wants, really, you know? And I think that just kind of came with the territory. And once I saw what was going down, I was like, hey, man, more power to you. They ain't going to fine you. Do what you do. And that's the end of the quote there. But that's what's going viral from this podcast. And, you know, that doesn't surprise me. Miles Turner comes from an old school coach like Rick Carlisle in Indiana. And then he goes over to cool, laid back. I'm not sure how he actually finished the season. Doc Rivers. And you hear those kinds of things happening. It's unsurprising. And then in a weird way, it explains a lot.
15: It certainly explains a lot. I think that is the biggest takeaway here. It feels like finally we've been waiting a year and a half. It feels like finally Giannis is actually this time on his way out of Milwaukee. It's probably by the NBA draft so they can get as much back as they possibly can, but 2.5 hours late to a team flight.
13: That's wild. I mean,
15: that is insane.
13: The Spurs would have taken off without those players.
15: 1,000%. And that's the takeaway to me is that Giannis had that organization in such a chokehold. It feels like it probably started as, I'm going to be 10 minutes late. Oh, no one said anything. I'm going to be half an hour late. And now we've gotten to the point where he's 2.5 hours late. And they're still like, oh, no, it's fine. We'll wait.
13: Got to hit him where it hurts in the pocketbook. You got to hit those things where these players really take it seriously. And that is a wild story that came out in the Milwaukee Bucks offseason. Biggest Puma's going to be in with us for the rest of the show, right? You're going to stick around for the whole hour?
15: How about a power hour?
13: Hey, I'm excited about it. You guys should stick around, too. We talk Spurs. We talk NBA offseason moves for the Lakers and the 76ers and a lot more on the starting lineup here on Ticket 760. Right now, you're one of thousands tuned into this station. Locked in, fired up, and ready to talk Spurs, Cowboys, and everything in between. 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
13: Hour two of the starting lineup on a Friday. Hope you guys are having a good start to your day. I'm your host, Carl Schoening, starting at the voice coming through your speaker, starting at our audio technician, LG, making sure we look good on the YouTube feed and sound good going over the radio airwaves. And joining us for the hour number two, starting at the biggest Puma. I might have to figure out another way to say that you're starting, but you for people who don't know you in real life, you got to be 6'5", Puma.
15: Every bit of it. Yeah. I mean, like any good coach, I usually list my height, 6'2.5". That way it's deceptive when you actually see me. You don't want to list yourself too high on the program. So.
13: In socks or in shoes, what height are you going based off of?
15: In socks, 6'4.25", in shoes, 6'4.5", in boots, 6'5".
13: Yeah. No. I've seen those shoes that sometimes it's like, that's what I like to be measured on. I know if I were ever playing hockey, I would want to go with my height in the skates.
15: Oh, it always trips me out. The Stars have a couple dudes who are like 6'7", 6'8", off, like out of skates.
13: Oh, wow.
15: Yeah, they're huge. Exactly. They're huge.
13: Those are big hockey players.
15: Massive.
13: That's crazy. Yeah, well, you I almost want to say you're starting at the encyclopedia because you watch a lot of sports. You consume a lot of content.
15: Some might say too much. Mm. If you ask the roommate, she might suggest we could cut that back a little bit.
13: Yeah. And it's the romantic roommate. For those that you've never met, this is someone, you know, not just a typical roommate like you and I would be if we were in a roommate
15: situation. Not that there's anything wrong with it. What is the best way possible to describe the person you spend the most time with at your house besides the word roommate? You want a good roommate.
13: I get it.
15: The worst people I've ever known in my life were bad roommates.
13: Oh, I agree. I can. We don't have time to get into that on this show. What we do have time to get into is Spurs and Timberwolves. I know you've been on top of this one. Minnesota could be staving off elimination tonight if they win and force a Game 7 on Sunday. Spurs want no such action to happen so they can get the weekend off and get the series against the Thunder started on Monday. I'll just jump right in. What are your thoughts and keys on the Spurs to close this one out?
15: Well, you know, going back to Minnesota, you got to expect a bunch of the Timberwolves players on the, you know, coming off the bench, some of the lesser starters. You would expect them to have the confidence and urgency to play better than they did in Game 5. So I don't think, you know, if you're, you know, getting ready to watch the game here in 12 hours, you know, 13 hours from now, I'm still getting used to this being 7 a.m. in the morning. I would expect you're going to see a different Minnesota team, a different effort tonight. Obviously, do or die situation back at home, a crowd that can, you know, a crowd that doesn't want their season to end, a crowd that doesn't want basketball to go away for, you know, the next 6 months. You mentioned in the first hour, you know, one guy that I would really circle, keep my eye on, a guy that has. We saw it in the Denver series when they were up, you know, up against the wall, had to win, had to fight back in that series. And all of a sudden, a guy like Ayo Dosunmu is dropping 40 in a game and saving the Timberwolves series or season. So, I mean, it's going to take a performance along those lines for them to have a chance tonight. It feels crazy saying that, talking, you know, breaking the Jeff Traylor culture pillars and getting too far ahead of yourself.
13: That's all we do on this show. Go ahead, break the culture pillar there.
15: I heard the first hour of the program. Those are the guys that it's not going to be about Anthony Edwards. You know, if Anthony Edwards goes out and drops another 20-point game like he did in Game 5, that's not going to be enough, and their role players can't save them from that. But if they get a desperate performance from Ant-Man somewhere in the high 20s, low 30s range, and get some performances from AO or Julius Randle, who's been a bit of a no-show since Game 1 of this series, I think you could say in a lot of ways, it's going to be more about the firepower they have outside of Ant, because I think we've seen throughout this whole series, Ant can't do this alone. And that team just doesn't have a whole lot of firepower, especially after the DiVincenzo injury.
13: Yeah, no, Dante DiVincenzo really changes this game for sure, because that allows the Spurs to send double teams on Anthony Edwards. But I think one of the things that I've noticed is the shift of the Timberwolves' attitude from their series against Denver, where they were talking trash. You saw Jaden McDaniels saying they don't have any elite defenders, and Rudy Gobert did a really good job against Nikola Jokic, and they obviously had their issues with like Aaron Gordon limping through that series, missing games even, to going up against a healthy Spurs team that has plenty of perimeter elite defenders, the most elite defender in Victor Wembanyama, probably the most elite perimeter defender in Steph Castle in the league, among them, if not somebody who would be in the power rankings towards the top of as terms of perimeter defenders. And the conversation has shifted to where Anthony Edwards is saying, you just got to pray Wimby misses sometimes. And when you have a team that is in that sort of mindset where, hey, the only person that can stop their best player is himself, then I feel like the Spurs have hit a point of demoralization of the Timberwolves. And that's really where I feel like this series has hit. If they don't come out strong, I think the Spurs can win tonight by 20 points. If it's a strong start for the Spurs, they take the target center out of it. Wimby does another 18-point first quarter, which is not out of the realm of possibility. It's a question that I have of whether or not Wimby drops 40 in this closeout game, because you remember Game 3, he had 39. Phenomenal performance. I could see a repeat of that here in Game 6.
15: Yeah, I think, you know, the one thing I will give Minnesota a lot of credit for is in that Denver series, you know, the back and forth, the war of words between them, but I'm also not sure anything they said was wrong or factually inaccurate. Yeah. I mean, that Denver team has a lot of holes on that roster. And I think Minnesota was just calling out what we were all seeing. They're not saying anything like that about the Spurs because there's not those same holes. There's not a whole lot you can prod or poke at to try to get any kind of psychological advantage through the press, because they know they are the lesser team. And I will, the one thing I will give them the most credit for that we've seen so far through, you know, through their two rounds of the playoff run this year, I'm not sure there is a team that has already done more with less across the playoffs this year. The fact that Minnesota did beat Denver after the injuries without Ant, without obviously DiVincenzo, was still able to win that series. I think that was the most impressive thing I've seen so far in the playoffs, period. And, you know, through this round, I think we still haven't seen that same level of desperation that they played with against Denver, which I think is a lot of reason why the Spurs have taken a firm hold of this series. But I would expect to see that level of desperation tonight. And they are a team, you know, for lack of a better phrase, they're junkyard dogs. I mean, it seems like the physicality with which they play is their edge. And in a series or in a game where you're playing to save your series, I would think that physicality, that kind of, you know, trying to impose your will to get that edge is going to only be heightened tonight. And it's going to be a fight. I mean, you mentioned, I agree. I think if the Spurs can take the crowd out of that game early tonight, it's going to be a much smoother sailing for the, you know, second half of however it ends up going. But I just don't see this one being a blowout early. I think Minnesota has the DNA, back-to-back Western Conference Finals appearances. They've been down 3-2 in a series and won it with this group over the last 3 years. I don't see it in that team's DNA, no matter who's injured, no matter who's out of the lineup, to just roll over and give up. And so I think the first half is going to be a dogfight. It's going to be physical. I think you're going to have a lot of whistles again, like we saw in game five early, you know, in the first half. I think we'll probably see another physical confrontation at some point, because Minnesota's not going to just roll over and let the Spurs have it. It's going to be a battle.
13: That's exactly a good point that I hadn't necessarily thought about bringing up, but you're exactly right. Are you talking about how is the game going to be officiated? Is it going to be the whistle that we saw in game five, which was, hey, you can play a little physical, but we're going to call a lot more fouls? Or is it going to be the bloodbath that we saw in the first two games in Minnesota, where the spectrum of what a foul was changed so much in favor of the physical style that the Timberwolves play? Because you talk about the polar opposites. The Spurs are, there's something on Basketball Reference called four factors. Mm-hmm. And then there's defensive four factors, and both four factors have a free throws per field goal attempts rate, and the Spurs have the lowest free throws allowed per field goal attempt. So that means they do the best job of defending without fouling and sending the opponents to the free throw line.
15: Efficient defense.
13: Yeah. On the other side, the Timberwolves send the teams per field goal attempt to the free throw line the most. So that means they're fouling on their defensive possessions more than any other team, and sending their opponent to the line more than anybody in the playoffs.
15: And that passes the eyeball test.
13: It does.
15: I mean, you watch this, see if you've watched every game of this series, I have no reason to doubt the stat you just threw out there, because it's exactly what you see game in and game out.
13: And if the refs call it that way, where the physicality is maybe given more in favor of the Timberwolves, it's hard to tell the Spurs, well, just turn up your physicality, because that's just not how they play. Even though they're used to playing physical, they're not the team that's bringing the physicality on defense, because they'd rather keep you off of the free throw line. And it's a strategy that'll probably work all the way until they win the championship, because they're not going to all of a sudden flip a switch and say, we're the bullies now. Their bullying is blocking shots at the rim and getting out in transition. But, you know, at the same time, there's an interesting thing in those defensive four factors. The Spurs were top five in the league in three of the four, and the one category of the defensive four factors that they weren't was turnover rate. And this is not a Spurs team that's really going to turn you over. They're going to play you straight up and make you defeat them without the Spurs gambling for steals and whatnot. They get a lot of blocks, and that's a, you know, they're not necessarily going to try and send you out on a fast break on a turnover live ball as often.
15: And I guess now that you say that, it does make a lot of sense that that would be the one that they're not in the top five in, because
13: they're like 26. Like, they're actually on the opposite side.
15: I was about to say, I bet they're probably closer to the bottom five than the top five, because, you know, when the defensive scheme they're running, when it's all funnel towards Wemby.
13: Yes, exactly.
15: That, you don't have to force a whole lot of turnovers, because while it might not be marked on the, you know, in the box score as a turnover, half the shots taken with Wemby as the primary defender are bad shots. Over half of those are bad shots. Those might as well be turnovers. They're not getting marked as it, but when you're having to jack something up around or over or try to go through Wemby, that's just as good as a turnover because of how much of an impact he has at changing the, you know, shot trajectory, changing the shot quality of the opponent. And that's also allowing for to get out on those fast breaks and push the ball. I mean, this, I think that the one way the Spurs can make this uninteresting early is if we see the pace of play that we saw in game two. After we saw game one, the sluggish back and forth, blow the lead, still had a chance to win. What was the biggest adjustment we saw in game two offensively? It was pushing the pace. It was get on that fast break again, grab and go. On made baskets, they're already at half court before the T-Wolves are setting up in their defense. So that fast, you know, playing fast like that, I think is the one thing to look for early in this game, which is also why the officiating matters so much, because if we're getting a heavy whistle, it's a whole lot harder to get out and run.
13: It's interesting you say that, because that's actually a rule change that the NBA made maybe about 7-8 years ago at this point, where it would be an immediate delay of game call if your team made a basket and then you touched the ball as it went through the net, because that's something that the Spurs and many teams across the G League especially, but the NBA now, is as soon as that ball is out of the net, they want to create it almost a fast break off of a made basket. So, you know, that's something that I appreciate the rule change of in the NBA. And if you noticed in game five, the Timberwolves made several plays on the ball after a made bucket, and they ended up getting a delay of game technical because of that. So that's an interesting point to bring up, and I'll be curious to see how they handle that in game six tonight. We will talk Spurs and circle back again, but when we come back on the starting lineup, we got to talk offseason, because there's a couple teams that have been eliminated. Where do they go from here? The Lakers and the 76ers, they have their work cut out for them, to put it frankly. We'll talk about that more with Puma and LG. And hey, I'm sorry, LG, we need you to say something, but you haven't said anything for two segments. We miss you. There you go.
15: There it is.
13: There you go. Perfect. All right. And I do kind of want to ask you, and we won't get too lost in the weeds on it, your take on Drake, Puma, because you are not what I would assume to be a Drake fan. All right.
15: No, I'm a gutta gutta man.
13: Okay. We will talk about all of the fun here on the starting lineup when we come back on Ticket 760.

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0: I am your host, Carl Schoening. This is the starting lineup. In the starting lineup with me today, Sam Freeze, a.k.a. the biggest Puma, also in the starting lineup, making sure we look good over the YouTube feed, sound good over the airwaves. LG, he is at DJ LG, so any at DJ LG 210 on social media. Any complaints can go to him. You can reach out to me on social media. I'm on Instagram and X at OnAirCarl. I do not have your
2: social media's memorized, Puma? What do you got?
13: I'm glad you don't. That would I would have more questions if you immediately fired it off from memory. Am I the first guest in the starting lineup?
2: You are indeed.
13: Okay.
2: Yeah. Even more. It only took us 3 weeks.
13: Well, you know, you gotta get your sea legs under you. You gotta build the foundation, get a rapport going.
2: That first week was all recorded, so it was all like 2 a.m. Right. when we wrapped up as well. Yeah,
13: that's right. With the because it was the first week of playoffs as well, Spurs playoffs. No, I am on X at Biggest Puma, Instagram biggest.puma.
2: Oh, yeah, you had to get the dot in there because you didn't get... And I bet you Biggest Puma is not even being used on Instagram, right?
13: No, it is.
2: Oh, good.
13: And that a-hole won't even reply to DMs about potentially giving up the name. So we settled for the period.
2: I have definitely had the same issue with a lot of handles. I wanted to be Carl on Air, and one of them didn't have it, and... In fact, I should look into it. Apparently, X has this marketplace for handles that are not being used.
13: Of course. So, that makes sense.
2: It's actually a smart,
13: good idea.
2: It's a smart way to get there because this guy who is... I've already gone with On Air Carl, and I'm sticking with On Air Carl because too many people tag me and all that. But Carl On Air just rolls off the tongue a little bit better, and I don't want to buy premium at the cost. Like, it's a higher cost of Twitter premium to get into this Twitter market handle marketplace, and it's not even guaranteed. You have to like go through, I guess, a series of, hey, this guy hasn't used his handle in so long. So yeah, we live in a world where I don't know your last name, but I will remember your Instagram name. It's sort of a different time and place. But you know, we also live in a world of instant reactions. One of the things I wanted to start with is the instant reaction to what do the Lakers and 76ers do in their off seasons. We start with the most intriguing one. The Los Angeles Lakers have LeBron James as a free agent. Rui Hachimura as a free agent.
13: Basically, everybody is a free agent.
2: Let's go with the players who are not free agents. Luka Doncic is locked up until a player option in the 28-29 season. And Jake LaRavia is making $6 million next year. Bronny James is on an unguaranteed contract, as is Adu Thoreau. If you know who Adu Thoreau is, then you are a hardcore Laker fan.
13: He got his car stolen by Puka Nacua's brother.
2: Oh, wow.
13: Last year. Yeah, that's another sign I watch too much sports.
2: Yeah. And that's why I should say you're starting at the encyclopedia. And then Dalton Connect has team options, which I'm sure they've already picked up. However, Dalton Connect, 25 years old.
13: I think the only regressing. Other guaranteed money they have is Vando. I think it's...
2: And Jared Vanderbilt. Yes,
13: Vanderbilt, yes. LaRavia, and Luka. And then everybody else is either player or team option or just expiring.
2: Yeah, so this is where Rob Pelinka has to get very creative. The general manager for the Lakers, you have to figure out what LeBron's doing ASAP because even if you don't necessarily think that LeBron is your future, he is definitely... the best path to putting together a good team in the present. He's easily your second best player.
13: And that's the question. Is the pathway for next year putting together the best possible team for next year? Or is it taking the opportunity to clear the deck and truly rebuild around Luka and trying to re-sign Austin Reeves? Because he's going to opt out. Austin Reeves is going to opt out. He's going to make three times as much money as he is currently.
2: We have a weird era of... NBA free agency. It's not like it used to be where there would be several teams every year with plenty of cap space to offer max contracts and try and draw teams away. These days, you pretty much need to sign your biggest contract you can with the team that has your rights and hope that you can force a trade. LeBron, it's funny, I think Bobby Marks was the one who insinuated that if he doesn't re-sign with the Lakers, he's likely to take the MLE with somebody else just because that's the current state of contenders having any kind of real cap space. If you're the Lakers, you do your best to get assets for LeBron in some way to replace him. What does that look like? It would have to be a sign and trade where... I'm just going off of, you know, I think let's just say for the sake of the argument, Philadelphia, who we're talking to next, they also have Quentin Grimes, who is a free agent, and Kelly Oubre Jr., who is a free agent. If it were to be a sign and trade for one of those guys, sending LeBron to the 76ers for Quentin Grimes, who you know, let's say is due a $20 million bump. So LeBron gets $20 million to play on the 76ers. It would have to be something sort of creative like that to where the Lakers get a solid player and LeBron goes to the destination that he wants. You know, I don't necessarily know all the ins and outs of signs and trades, especially under the new contract.
13: Yeah, they're a lot harder to do now. It's so easy because from our childhood, you know, growing up, we saw so many big names get moved in sign and trades.
2: Yes.
13: It's so much harder now to actually pull that off because we saw so many good teams overuse that method to improve their team in the offseason, where all of a sudden – a team with zero cap space but is a playoff team is signing the biggest free agent on the market because it's a sign-and-trade. And it's just I don't mind that we don't see as many of those sign-and-trades, but it certainly has constricted some of the free-flowing movement we saw in free agency a decade ago.
2: Yeah, the new CBA that introduces these concepts of aprons has really changed how things work. So how about this? Instead of maybe something that I think would work is, let's say LeBron wanted to sign for $58 million and play for the Philadelphia 76ers without Joel Embiid. That's never going to happen, but I'm just throwing out a for instance. Joel Embiid is making $58 million next year. And the Lakers, yeah, they have their work cut out for them. I believe they draft 25th in the NBA draft, so they're not going to have a high-value draft pick either. And the Lakers have a lot to do this offseason, and I like your thought process there. Just go ahead and go full clean slate. You know, maybe you can get something for LeBron. You can retain Austin Reeves, but they really DeAndre Ayton, I would imagine, is going to want a new contract as he's only on a player option for $8.1 million. So
13: he's a guy that would be looking to take up a full mid-level exception from another team. You know, you're getting some of those MLEs all the way up to almost $15 million. I mean, that would be the, you know, if he was going to try to find some kind of raise out there on the open market, it would still be an MLE. And I think that's also the problem with, if you are the Lakers and you're deciding now is the time to clear the slate, you're not only are you punting on the next season, but you're also this free agency class. I mean, the Lakers have two of the best five free agents available between LeBron and Austin Reeves. I mean, you mentioned in the first hour, Pistons big man Jalen Duren looking to get a massive payday. He's the biggest name that's under 30 in this upcoming free agent class. I mean, you've got a lot of the normal guy. You know, Harden's going to be a free agent again because he's going to probably opt out. Trey Young's probably going to opt out to get a bigger extension in Washington. But neither of those guys would be someone you would think the Lakers would be interested in. It's a weird transition for the Lakers of going from LeBron's team to Luka's team. It's even weirder. I realized this yesterday whenever I was doing the afternoon show with Andy. LeBron has been on the Lakers now as long as Shaq was on the Lakers.
2: Checks out.
13: It does once you think about it. But when I first heard it, like Shaq, I remember early Shaq Penny on the Magic. And I remember late, you know, the big Shamrock, Shaq in Boston or Shaq in Phoenix or Cleveland.
2: He
13: all
2: went
13: the
2: through
13: other,
2: a lot of metamorphoses in the NBA.
13: A lot of metamorphoses. Yeah. You know, Shaq in Miami with young D-Wade. But when I think of Shaq, I think of Shaq as a Laker.
2: That was his three-peat. That was his dominant run. But, yeah, he got there at the end of the 90s, and then he was out by the mid-2000s.
13: Eight seasons, yeah.
2: And LeBron feels destined to retire a Laker mainly because of what I think LeBron wants to do after his playing days are done. A lot of people want to say maybe he should go full circle and sign one last year with Cleveland. I think that James Harden has joked about that being part of the game plan, and you know these players can always joke about it.
13: If Cleveland loses in the NBA finals, LeBron signs there, I guarantee, because then he can once again he can play the savior role part two and go back to Cleveland and be like, look, y'all are so close, I'm gonna be the missing piece that gets you another championship on my way out.
2: I think that LeBron is done playing in cold weather environments. You can't go from LA to Cleveland. You really can't.
13: Hey, speaking of Cleveland, I heard y'all. Cleveland is a beautiful city. There are plenty of things. There's the Cheesecake Factory where Baker Mayfield picked up a random random girl. And behind there's Cleveland is beautiful this time of year, or so I hear.
2: Yeah, yeah. Cleveland, the only time I might visit Cleveland is if it becomes a GTA server. That is probably about it.
13: That's fair. Rock and Roll Hall of Fame, also NFL Hall of Fame right down the street in Canton, Ohio.
2: Okay, yeah, yeah. I was about to say, LG was thinking that the NFL Hall of Fame was out there. It's not too far away.
13: Cleveland. I'm kidding. Yeah, I mean, it's the Midwest. Yeah,
2: it is not a vacation spot, although if you want to get away from the Texas heat, I imagine Lake Erie is about as affordable as an option as anything as you can get. That'll be around 80 degrees. Man, hour two is going to fly by with a guest. And once again, LG doesn't say anything. We got to get you involved again, LG. We miss you on the show.
13: I need to hear some more Drake slander.
2: Oh, yeah.
13: That'll get him back involved.
2: I do want to ask Puma about his musical interests when we come back. I also want to touch on something that I teased yesterday. LG producing us reminded me that I teased it and I didn't talk about it. UTSA has to put out an apology, or at least they felt like they needed to put out an apology for Pat Hallmark. But his ball club is playing well, so I want to hit on the positives for UTSA baseball as they are in their final American Athletic Conference series against UAB. They lost last night, but if they win one of these games that they have remaining of the two regular season games, they clinch a share at the minimum of the American Athletic Conference Championship, and if they win both of their final two games, they will have the outright regular season title for the American. We'll touch on that a little bit more here as we wrap up the show and have two more segments to go on the starting lineup here on this Friday edition.
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15: Spurs look to close out the Timberwolves this evening as they return to Minneapolis for Game 6 of the Western Conference Semifinals, leading the best of seven series 3-2. Spurs captured Game 5 Tuesday at the Frostbank Center, 126-97, behind 27 points, 17 rebounds, and 5 assists from Victor Wembanyama, and a playoff-high 21 points for Keldon Johnson off the bench. Our coverage tonight begins at 8 on Spurs Radio 1200 WOAI.
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0: Starting lineup here, I'm Carl Schoening, along with the biggest Puma, Sam Fries, LG, making sure we look good on YouTube, sound good on the radio airwaves. Be sure to like, comment, subscribe. Anything y'all have from any of your friends on social media to get involved with the show, you can go ahead and shout it out. LG, any comments, anything along those lines?
1: Yeah, we got a few comments up in here. Let me take a look real quick. The biggest Puma's in here, Ron Paul 2012.
2: Ron Paul 2012. That was me letting y'all know I was awake and on my way out here. You. I dropped that at like 6:05.
1: JC the T-Man's in here. He says, good morning, gents. Auto-tune the whole starting lineup show. Be original. Yeah, we could probably do that at some point. It'd be a bit.
0: It's probably the best reason we have you, LG. We didn't even realize it.
1: There you go. Captain 210's in here. He says, Drake is Muppet music.
0: Sounds like Captain.
1: Yep. Jason Elizondo is up in here. I showed up at 7 o'clock, usually watch later because it's too early at 6. I showed up at 7 for the Puma Power Hour, and hey. I see that Puma was already there. All right.
2: I feel like I have surprised quite a few people making it here on time.
0: You sort of suggested that I didn't know if it was you not wanting to like overstep bounds since it's your first time on the show that you wanted to come at 7 o'clock, and then I said you can come for both hours, and you just sent the thumbs up.
2: Yeah, I did, Carl.
1: That's the condescending thumbs up.
2: Yeah, that was the yes sir, buddy. I will be there because you also left it open since we're going to peel the curtain back. You also said, join whenever you want, but you're more than welcome
1: there you go.
2: To do the whole show. And I, as the respectful coworker that I am, as one iHeart coworker to another, I didn't want to step. I mean, you and LG are cooking in that 6 o'clock hour. I would just get in the way.
0: I actually woke up at 3:30 this morning, and I am surprised how energized I am. I usually... What do you got?
3: I might have still been up at 3:30 this morning.
0: Oh, well, you know, you have an interesting sleep schedule is what I learned. But yeah. At the same time, I think that you also, you know, you because of that, you realize that the morning show, I told this to LG, it's been 3 weeks and it feels like it's been five. Just because our days have been split into 5 days a week, and then sometimes like I've just had my schedule flipped upside down because we have to record after Spurs games or sometimes, and it
2: doesn't help that those have been late West Coast tip-offs.
0: That also plays into it. When we get into the summer, our schedules will be a little different. But you know, I tease something, and I want to get to it. But I always appreciate you guys, you know, interacting with the show in any which way, and always Puma whenever he wants to come on the show, it's an open invite, and we'll figure out.
2: I'm liking other these guests too. Friday. Puma Power Hours.
0: Is that what you want to call it? Maybe we get it sponsored. That'd be fun.
2: Yeah, I'll work on that.
0: Yeah, got to get a caffeine thing.
2: You heard that, Tucker. We're going to get that sponsored.
0: Well, I trust Tucker. I don't know you, Tucker, but hey, shout out Tucker. So if anybody missed it, on Tuesday, the UTSA Roadrunners absolutely put belt to butt on the Texas State Bobcats, won by 15 runs. It was a run rule. It was a rivalry game. Afterwards, there was a little bit of a scuffle with Pat Hallmark and the Texas State assistant coaches. And Pat Hallmark is a fiery coach. It's one of the best reasons you go out and see that he coaches those guys hard. He gets on them, but they all love and respect him. And that's why UTSA is so good and on the verge of back-to-back American Conference titles. However, afterwards, it got out on social media. There was a lot of hoopla about it, and Dr. Lisa Campos made an official statement just to sort of, you know, kind of clear the air, saying, after last night's incident with Pat Hallmark, Texas State Athletics Director Don Coryell, American Conference officials, and others, it's clear that Coach Hallmark's conduct last night was unacceptable. I have addressed his words and actions with him, and I am confident he understands and acknowledges that it cannot happen again. We consider the matter closed. And really, I like the very last sentence there. We consider the matter closed means we're not really going to give our opinions on it. You look at where she had to feel like she felt like she was pressured to say this from Don Coryell and the American Conference officials. However, it feels like a very succinct, hey, you know, this might not look professional for your first introduction to Pat Hallmark, because the guy was heated. And if this is the first time you're seeing him because of a viral video, then I sort of understand it. But I appreciate that last sentence. we consider the matter closed, and they're on their way to

0: potentially winning an American Conference championship this weekend. But you want to say, hey, embrace this. It's part of the sport.
1: It's what rivalries, it's what's best about it. I mean, full disclosure, the three of us here all paid tuition in San Marcos.
0: Yeah. Oh, no. And
1: I would still defend Pat Hallmark every day of the week after seeing the back and forth. I mean, I understand you come out, you make the comment, and like you said, consider the matter closed, we move on. But behind closed doors, every single baseball recruit that was considering UTSA, when they saw that video, they thought, that's the guy I want to play for. Like, that passion, that fire, that defense of the university, of UTSA against, in the rival rivalry against Texas State. I get why you make the comment. I get why you feel like you have to make the comment. But watching that, watching it again multiple times, I mean, is that not what you want in sports? Is that level of give a damn and emotion?
0: Absolutely. And that's all that needs to be said on it, because I know we're up against it. But, really appreciate Dr. Campos for realizing that maybe something needed to be said after conversations with her peers. However, love what Pat brings to the table. One of the best coaches in baseball, not just college baseball.
1: Yeah, let's not run Pat anywhere. We just got that extension signed last year.
0: Yeah, no, and I imagine behind closed doors, everybody that knows Pat is saying, hey, you're still good with us. There's nothing wrong there. And obviously, that's open to interpretation. The matter is closed. As far as UTSA is concerned, you can have your own comments about it. That was our two cents about it. We wrap up hour two of this Friday edition of the Starting Lineup with a little bit of Spurs talk. So we get you our final predictions going into game six against the Minnesota Timberwolves tonight. 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
6: 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Back to Carl Schoening.
0: Starting lineup here on Ticket 760. I'm your host, Carl Schoening, and here with me is Sam Fries, LG, making sure we sound good, and sometimes there are technical difficulties. If you could make out what we were saying over the commercial spot blocks, I guess that's how it goes sometimes. And
8: it's free content.
0: That's actually something that we should almost do, is have during the radio commercials on the streams, we just continue the conversation.
8: Some of the best radio shows I've ever done were the shows during the commercial breaks.
0: Well, I hope people would tell us if that was going out over the air on social media, like earlier in the show. It might have been the sound's just glitching a little bit, is the behind the scenes information here. But, we had a lot of fun
8: You'll
0: on this show.
8: Fine.
0: Well, we had a lot of fun talking about how LG hates drugs.
15: Drake. And I'm not too concerned about me accidentally dropping curse words during the break, but I think LG used some terminology that might not have been FCC regulated or appropriate there in the Drake conversation that we had off of the air. So, you know, again, that would be great non-FCC regulated stream conversations.
20: Yeah, that's I heard y'all talking about needing to do a music podcast. I'll jump in on that.
15: You know, I'm not even that much of a music fan, but I enjoy the art. So, you know, whether you're a genre that I don't even know or like, I will enjoy that you are creating music. Okay, we wrap up the show, though, by talking Spurs and Timberwolves tonight. It'll be around an 8:45 tip-off after the Cavaliers and Pistons game in Cleveland. A couple final predictions tonight for those games. I think Cleveland closes it out in six. They have not lost a game at home in the playoffs, and I think that they are just the better team at this point and stage of the than the Pistons, and also with I guess there's a couple injuries up in the air for the Pistons. If they aren't fully healthy, then no Duncan Robinson would be huge in favor of the Cleveland Cavaliers. What about you? Spurs and Pistons predictions.
20: Yeah, I think, you know, I kind of agree with you. I think this Pistons team has run out of steam as currently constructed. Mm-hmm. You know, guys like Tobias Harris, you're maybe a little over-reliant on, could have made some more moves at the trade deadline, but then again, you were a 60-win team and the one seed, so how much did you really want to shake things up? This is their first real playoff run with this group. Obviously, Durin, first-time All-Star. I think now they see some of the holes in their roster. I think Cleveland wins tonight. Spurs, 4.5-point favorites, according to the boys in the desert. On the road, they've been 9.5, 10-point favorites at home this whole series. I kind of feel like it ends tonight. I hesitate to be full-throated confident in saying that, but let's get to Oklahoma City on Monday night.
15: Gentle reminder that the line is there to encourage gambling and not predict the winner. Yeah, however, they do predict winners fairly regularly.
20: They're pretty good at that, too, though.
15: Yeah, no, they know how to not lose money in Vegas. And, I think that the Spurs close it out tonight. And like you said, it's on to Oklahoma City. The first time the Spurs will start a playoff series on the road. But this Spurs team has passed every test that they have faced with flying colors. I'm sure tonight closing out in a hostile environment will be one of them, and then moving on to the most hostile environment in Oklahoma City will be the next one. We talk about all of that here on the starting lineup on Ticket 760. We'll be back Monday at 6 a.m. I'm Carl Schoening. So for Sam Freeze and LG, wrap you tuned in to Ticket 760. Dan Patrick's next.

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13: White victim, female, pretty, wealthy.
12: 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A black man from the projects comes forward with information about the case.
14: He says the police are his friends.
12: But out of nowhere, he goes from star witness to prime suspect.
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12: 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Lee Harris is sentenced to 90 years.
15: I get 90 years for killing somebody I have never seen.
12: Behind bars, Lee finds an unlikely ally in his cellie, Robert. The pair are like chalk and cheese. There's no way their paths would ever cross on the outside. But as a fellow inmate, Robert sees through the lies and vows to do the unthinkable. Clear Lee's name.
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1: 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Colonel in Tampa. Colonel, welcome back. What do you have for me?
6: Good morning, Dan. We recognize that in the course of human today is significant because it marks your myriad contributions to a cynical, cynical world. Thus, I think it only fitting and proper to render you military courtesies of respect and admiration to you on your birthday. So if I may, Dan, Danettes, backroom guys, attention! For those who love to rock sports, we salute you, Dan. Happy birthday, stud.
1: Thank you, Colonel. Wait, am I allowed to salute?
2: I don't know.
1: Colonel, am I allowed to salute?
6: Absolutely, Dan. With your father's service and all your service to our nation, absolutely.
1: All right. Okay. I guess I kind of get in on a technicality. My dad served. You know, I tried to join the VFW, Veterans of Foreign War, and then they have something for, like, the relatives or sons or family of those who served. And I couldn't find my dad's information from serving in Korea. And so I can't join the VFW. I just wanted to join the VFW because that's where my dad would take me. And I'd sit at the bar, and it was the VFW. And I'd have a Fanta, an orange Fanta. And I'd sit at the bar. My dad would have a Schlitz, and he would have a shot of whiskey or two. So on a Saturday, I'd be going to the bar and sitting there with my dad. Now, I had three other brothers, and, you know, it was a treat to go and sit at the bar. And I was going to try to join the VFW so I could sit at the bar. So I could bring my son, who's now 34, to sit at the bar. Yes, Paul.
2: So you need to find your dad's military records?
1: Yeah, we were looking.
2: Do you want me to make some calls?
1: Well,
2: we may know a guy.
1: My oldest brother was going to help me. And there's a VFW right across the street from the man cave. And I thought it'd be nice, maybe, you know, Friday beers, go over there, have a couple of Miller Lights. Maybe the I-team can get on this. But, yeah. Yes, Dilly.
20: Famously cheap beers at the VFW.
1: Oh, I know. That's another reason.
20: Yeah.
1: Yeah. But I'd like to. I'd like to get into the VFW.
20: Were you ever a beer and a shot guy, like your dad?
1: No.
20: I don't think I've ever seen you take a shot.
1: No, I never did because my dad did. Mm. Like, I saw what it did to him.
20: To everyone.
1: And, you know, it was, he used to hide it in our pantry. I remember we had vanilla wafers. And there was a box there, but behind it was...
2: Wild turkey.
1: It was Kessler whiskey. Well, if you smelled it or tasted it, you'd never want it again. And just like the beer that he would have, he'd have Blatz, Schlitz, Wiedemann, and the beer wasn't good, so we didn't drink it. Because he'd always say, you guys never took my beer. I'm like, no, it's not any good. Yes, Paul.
2: Kessler whiskey, smooth as silk, it said on the bottle.
1: Oh.
20: Seems like that's probably not
1: And true. Even smoking cigarettes. I never did that because my dad used to smoke Camel non-filter.
20: The no filter.
1: And it killed him. Yeah, it killed him. Yes, Todd.
21: I would have done the opposite. I would have had the whiskey out front to block the cookies. I don't want to share my box of Nilla wafers with anybody.
1: Jay in Delaware. Hi, Jay. What's on your mind?
22: Hey, Dan. First off, of course, I just want to wish you a happy birthday. And unlike Dylan there, I do look at you as a great father figure. I'm 40 years old, so I've listened to you most of my adult life. And you've given great advice to a lot of your, quote, younger listeners to heed by. And I was a big fan of the Falcons, Steelers, and Raiders schedule release. Falcons with the old Sports Center commercials. That was funny. I probably laughed the entire time. Matt Ryan was great. And how you feel about the Steelers one? You guys have a great weekend. Great birthday, Dave.
1: I didn't see the Steelers one. Did you guys see the Steelers video? Yeah, I didn't see it. We'll talk about the schedule release. Albert Breer set to join us, the Monday morning quarterback. Some of the matchups. The fact that you're not going to see Jeremiah Love in primetime, Cam Ward in primetime, Dolphins in primetime, Jets in primetime. Also, Rich Eisen will stop by. Scott Van Pelt from the PGA Championship. Busy final 2 hours. Dan and the Danettes right after this. LinkedIn is...
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0: We were outside in the grilling area, the RecTech grilling area. Chef Greg came in. I don't know what he's making, but it looks fabulous. It's a meat cake that I've never seen or heard of before, but boy, does it look good. Yes, Dylan?
1: He showed me a picture of a previously made meat cake, yes. And it is looks exactly what it sounds like. It is a cake made out of meat.
0: Yeah. That was my nickname in high school.
1: The meat cake.
0: Meat cake.
1: Yeah.
0: Oh, no, it was beefcake. Yes, yes, Marvin.
2: Who called you that?
0: No one.
2: Okay.
0: No one. No one. Somebody sent me a picture from me in high school, and it's not a good look. You know, once again, reinforcing the 6'3", about 148, long hair, parted down the middle, some acne. Come and get some. Yes, Paulie.
3: But at the time, we all felt like we looked all right.
0: No, I didn't.
3: No?
0: I didn't. By comparison with other guys that were in my class, I was like, God, I gotta turn on some personality here. I gotta charm somebody. Yes, Marv.
2: Paulie tries to downplay his looks, but he kind of had the like Johnny from the Karate Kid look going on.
0: He did.
3: Thank you.
0: What? You did.
2: Easily. He was definitely at Club MTV with Downtown Julie Brown in the mid-90s.
0: Like you and Fritzy probably had your run, you know, earlier. When you were in high school, maybe college, Fritzy certainly, when he was in high school and college, you guys had sort of a boy band, you know, hotness to you.
3: Yeah, I was a little skinny in high school. The Flock of Seagulls haircut didn't work. More like a Anthony Michael Hall Weird Science look, which I don't think was great.
0: Okay. No. Yes.
3: Better in college.
0: Yes, Dylan.
1: You had the 6'3", though. That's a lot of people would kill for that.
0: Yeah, no, but I looked even taller and skinnier. Because I was 6'3".
1: The lank.
0: Not good. 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Zach in Iowa. Hi, Zach. What's on your mind today?
4: Good morning, Dan. Just wanted to reach out and say happy birthday. Today is also my son's first birthday, and his name is Maverick Patrick. Last year we called in about 3 days after he was born, and in the midst of him being born, didn't realize it was your birthday, so you're late in saying that. It's crazy with it being his first birthday, how something like so happy can also be so sad. You look at it and like, man, how did we get here a year later?
0: But I know. I know. Yeah. I'm dealing with my grandson who's getting ready to turn one. And my granddaughter's 3. You're just, I say it. Marvin, what's the expression you have with?
2: The days are long, but the years are short.
0: Yeah, that's a great expression. Aaron in Atlanta. Hi, Aaron. What's on your mind today?
5: Happy birthday, Dan. Long time, first time. CNN, ESPN, Dan and Dilts. And when you do your wedding speech, do it like General Patton, but leave out the profanity.
0: Oh, I might have some profanity in there. But I'm not going to do it like when Fritzy was doing stand-up and it wasn't going well in New York and he went blue and all of a sudden started cursing and I go, oh, boy, he's in trouble. Then I knew you were in trouble after that, toddler.
6: Yeah, I was in total panic mode. I didn't know what to say.
0: Yeah. Because if you curse, then sometimes people just laugh anyways. But Todd, I could tell when we were at the comedy club, Caroline, one of the most famous comedy clubs in America.
6: Very intimidating.
0: And Todd shut it down. It closed soon after.
6: It did close within weeks after I went up.
0: Reggie in California. Hi, Reggie. What's on your mind?
7: Hey, what's up, Dan? I'm on my way to Bishop, California, going fishing with my dog. Hey. Happy birthday.
0: Thank you, Reg. Thank you. I'm going to do some fishing next week, I think. Do a little trout fishing. Do a little golfing. Yes, Dill.
1: When are we going to go fishing together, Dan?
0: How about in Tahoe?
1: All right.
0: We could go to Truckee.
1: Yeah.
0: And, you know, famous for fly fishing there. Maybe that Saturday or Sunday before we go to Tahoe, we'll be out there for the big celebrity golf event.
1: Maybe a little fly fishing golf combo day?
0: Let's not push it.
1: Okay.
0: You know, let's see how fly fishing goes.
1: We'll stick to one for now.
0: Yeah. Because there's some serenity, some quiet when you go fly fishing.
1: Yeah.
0: It's just you, your fly rod, and the fish.
1: And the trees sometimes.
0: Well, you got to be careful of the trees. That's what people don't understand. It's like you go 10 and you go 2. It's like...
1: Or just roll cast.
0: Yeah, that's what my wife did. She wanted to learn how to fly fish when we were on vacation. And the fishing guide said, why don't you just roll it over? You don't try to pull out the more line and throw it out there 30 or 40 feet. Yeah. It looks a whole lot easier than it is. But everybody wants to fly fish. And then you do it once and you go, okay, I'm done. I'm done. I love there's a rhythm to it, and I like working for catching the fish. I don't like to just throw it out there, put a little bobber on it, put a worm on it, and just let it sit, and then you grab a beer. I like working the fish a little bit. A little strategy there. Yes, Dylan.
1: And you can still drink while you're fly fishing.
0: You can. It's a little tougher, though, because you're using both hands out there. Yeah. Maybe I could bring you, and then you could be holding a beer. And then, like, you know, pouring it down my throat.
1: Oh, you want me to caddy for you while we're fly fishing?
0: Poll results from the second hour of this. We're already 2 hours in. Dang. I only got one more hour of my birthday. Yeah, Dill.
1: Well, you have more than an hour of your birthday. What are you doing? Are you doing anything tonight? Going to dinner?
0: Kids are coming in. Oh. And eating at 5 o'clock. Yes.
1: Of course you are.
0: That means cigar, maybe some tequila. Maybe tuck the grandkids in and then go to bed soon after they do and then watch a little bit of basketball as well. All right, 2 hours in the books, one more to go. Scott Van Pelt will join us, Van Peasy, and we will also talk to Rich Eisen. I think he's joining us here in the Man Cave on a Meat Friday. Fritzy, Dylan, Marv, Paulie, I'm going to be in the confessional coming up if you're watching on Peacock. LinkedIn is...
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13: This is a Bloomberg Business of Sports report. Florida's Attorney General has issued a subpoena to the NFL as his office investigates potential civil rights violations related to the Rooney Rule and the league's employment practices. The subpoena commands the league to produce documents, including diversity reports and demographic surveys, and to appear at the Attorney General's office in Tallahassee, Florida, on June 12th. The investigation expands beyond the Rooney Rule to include other NFL diversity, equity, and inclusion initiatives. Cristiano Ronaldo has bought a stake in the international streaming channel LiveMode TV. Ronaldo's goal is to enhance reach through YouTube broadcast and content distributed across all social media platforms. The move marks the latest deal by Ronaldo, whose net worth is estimated to be about $1.4 billion, as streaming companies build portfolios in sports to seek new avenues for growth. With a Bloomberg Business of Sports report, I'm Michael Barr.
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15: 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Next week on Netflix, Tuesday, the debut of the stand-up special Wanda Sykes' Legacy. Next Wednesday on Netflix, the premiere of the music documentary Kylie on the life and career of Kylie Minogue. Next Thursday, the start of the Netflix sci-fi dramedy The Burrows, starring Alfred Molina, Alfre Woodard, Bill Pullman, Gina Davis, and more. Next Friday on Netflix, the start of the adult animation series Mating Season from the makers of Big Mouth and the comedy film Ladies First, starring Sacha Baron Cohen and Rosamund Pike. Next Sunday, season 2 of the Netflix comedy Bad Thoughts.

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1: Here we go on a Friday, just after 4 o'clock. We made it to the end of the week, and we got a lot of stuff to get to before we finish up this week. Looking ahead to game 5-6 tonight between the Spurs and the Timberwolves, that will tip off around 8:45-ish. They say 8:30, but that's when they start doing all the introductions. And then because the Cavs and Pistons will undoubtedly go long, we'll be in the five-minute slide, and the game's on Prime, so you can pick your channel, and we'll go from there and see if the Spurs can wrap this series up and get a road win in Minnesota. I'm Andy Everett, the audio disseminator and producer of today's program is Shane Carter, who is rooting for a Game 6 victory for a lot of reasons.
2: Oh, yeah, multiple reasons. Not just because I want this to be over, but just because I have responsibilities with the Spurs if they continue past Game 6. And I already am going to be swamped on Saturday. I'm going to be swamped on Sunday at that point. And then obviously on Monday, you're not going to be here. So it's me and Puma all day. And so that would basically be 4 days in a row of me
1: dealing with the Spurs
2: while I'm coming down from a cold.
1: Yeah, well, is it a cold or allergies?
2: I hope it's a cold because like my throat was sore yesterday. It feels less sore today, but I also had like that like you know like when you're coming down the last like the home stretch of the cold when like your body feels all heavy and you have zero energy and you you're like am I gonna die? Is this how it's gonna end? Just get it over with.
1: It's not that bad.
2: The problem is, if I can't laugh, I'm going to start choking.
1: Yeah.
2: And so I'm probably not going to be as funny today.
1: Well, I don't even know what allergens are in the air right now. But for those of you, I did this last summer. For those of you that suffer from allergies and from colds and from seasonal stuff, the balloon sinuplasty thing I did last year, it has worked wonders. Knock on whether this is wood or formica in here or whatever.
2: Is that the thing where you put the balloon up the nose and they inflate?
1: Yes, it is.
2: Oh, God.
1: You're asleep, though, so you don't know what they're doing. But it does work. I have had the best last – this. I had it last August, so we're going on 10 months, and it's been the best – winter slash spring slash fall I've ever had. I'm going back to when I was 4 years old. So I've had a few things here and there that have made me a little nasally, but I'll tell you what, you can find somebody that does balloon sinuplasty and does it well. I would highly recommend you do that. Most insurances pay a little bit of it, but not a lot of it. And and in South Texas, we all suffer from something, it seems like. But public service announcement, go get that done. And, you know, pick whoever does it. I use James Atkins. He was amazing. And I will tell you right now, you will wish you'd have done it a lot sooner because if you qualify for it, they got a test for you to make sure that that's exactly what the problem is. But it works. So hope you feel better and hope the Spurs win tonight. We'll talk about that coming up here in a little bit. So we got to get to that, and we will. We'll get that into in-depth. And I do think – I look at this series this way. The Timberwolves in the two games that they've won, they win game one when the Spurs were really rusty and arguably their best three-point shooter misses pretty much an uncontested three, maybe a little bit out of his range by a couple of feet, but still an uncontested three. And they win a game four that I don't think they would have won had Wimby been there, and the series would likely be over. So as long as Wimby plays his normal minutes and the Spurs play to their level and they should not be, you know, have any issues with the extra day of rest, I think this is a good opportunity for the Spurs to end this and then just go on from Minnesota to Oklahoma City tomorrow and get ready for the Thunder on Monday night. So we'll talk more about that. There is a story, and I'm kind of curious as to why Miles Turner, the Milwaukee Bucks player, would say this. And I guess he's free to say whatever he wants now that Doc Rivers isn't there anymore. But he says there was no discipline with this team. We basically did whatever we want, whenever we wanted. There were no deadlines. I never thought that that was the way that Doc operated, but apparently that's the way he operated in Milwaukee because we leave when Giannis is ready for us to leave, and if he wants to show up late, he can. And there were favorites played, and there were never fines. So that's kind of a weird thing. We'll get into that. And then I was watching this video today, and it was Gary Vitti. You may know the name. He's the Los Angeles Lakers trainer. And they were asking him about comparing, because he's been there for 40, 50 years or so. They were asking him about comparing LeBron and Kareem. And he had a really interesting take that that I think you'll enjoy. We'll get to that. There's also some discussion out there as to who the Washington Wizards are going to draft. And while we think it's going to be DeBansta, all of a sudden Peterson is cropped back into the picture as the overall number one draft. Mm-hmm. And because of that, the Utah Jazz have started making discussions with the Wizards on what is it going to take for us to swap picks, because we want DeBansta.
2: I would say DeBansta is still the best overall player, but if you want to go in terms of need versus upside, because some teams I feel like fall into that trap, I need this, but this guy's a better player. When it comes to AJ DeBansta versus Peterson, I will be honest, Andy, when Peterson was on the court, and I hate that there's a caveat about that, but we all know what happened this past season where he would miss games with minor injuries or he just would sit. Or he would just sit the second half, let's be real. When he was on the court, Andy, he was a dominating force. There were times, Andy, he would make a drive to the basket, the very next transition, he would make a three, and then do the exact same thing after he stole the ball and then take it down the court himself. So I've seen the upside of him. DeBansa, to me, I think is a more complete all-around player. Peterson, I think, if you want to just be realistic, he might have more upside as a scorer. I think it's going to come down to that kind of thing.
1: Well, I think at least the way his body looks and the few BYU games I saw in play, I would go with DeBansta if I were any of those teams starting, because I think you take the best player. I think he's got the most upside. He's got the most talent. But I'll say two things about Peterson. One, he says he took too much creatine, so that's what caused the cramps. I don't know that that's the case or not. We'll see if he's correct when the season starts.
2: I've never taken so much creatine, I cramp before. So.
1: I don't know. There's a lot of people that take creatine, a lot of athletes that take it, and I'm not sure that that's the cause of that.
2: Yeah.
1: But I honestly believe that he was milking the minutes so that he would not get hurt for the NBA draft.
2: Yeah, and it's too bad because Peterson, like I said, he is an electric player when he plays. The talent is there. It's kind of like, do you remember Anthony Edwards when he was at Georgia? Like, they talked about this guy who's like 6'4", 190, has like big muscles. He can run, jump, and do all this stuff. Yeah. You saw the raw scoring ability. Some people, I think, wonder, like, you know, I remember someone said this. I forgot who that was. They said, I wonder, though, if the muscles are going to slow him down, which to me is kind of a ridiculous concept because, like, they think guys like, you know, Andre Iguodala or guys like Ron Artest, who are big, muscular guys, like, maybe that affected their game because they weren't as fast, which, again, is kind of stupid. DeBansa, to me, at the same time, he's not like this big, muscular freak either.
1: Neither is Shea.
2: Shea, though, is smooth. Shea's skinnier, but he has, like, muscle, has muscle length. With DeBansa, he has, like, what I would say, I think he has better instincts.
1: Well, I'll say this, and doctors would know this better than me, but I'm going to kind of go on what I'm surmising Doc Garrett might say based on our conversations. For all of us, the best way to live a longer, healthier life is to be strong and to have strength. And muscle mass deterioration is a cause mortality factor, and that's one of the things that gets older people is because they're not as strong. They can't open a jar. They can't lift themselves out of bed. They lose their strength. Yep. And so as you age, if you can stay healthy by having the right amount of muscle mass and strength, typically you're going to live to be healthier longer. I would say that would parallel into the NBA. I don't think LeBron James would be in his 21st or 22nd year coming up if he didn't have the strength that he has and the body build that he has. I would bet that LeBron has about 7% body fat, if that. And yet he's got big shoulders, big biceps and triceps, big arms, and he can still shoot the basketball. So you can teach yourself to shoot. It used to be that golfers avoided the weight room because they didn't want to get overbulked. And now we know that that doesn't have anything to do with it. If you can be strong and flexible, you can do whatever you want. So I would not be concerned about anyone having too much muscle at 20 years old. Now, the NFL schedule came out yesterday. And I know we make a big deal about it because we want to see who's playing and when and all that kind of stuff.
2: Yep.
1: But I don't necessarily think that you could have given, say, the Cowboys or the Texans a different order that would have made their schedule any easier, any harder. And you're never going to play more than two games in a row on the road or more than two games in a row at home. That affects your fan base and how you do things there. But I still think there's several teams in the NFC that are the same teams that I would have picked before. to be part of the playoff contention. And there are several teams. I've got 13 teams out of the 32 that I don't think are going to make the playoffs. I think the other 19 have a realistic chance of making the playoffs. And we'll get into that coming up in a bit. So Congress has now gotten a bill, and it's championed by Ted Cruz on the right and Maria Cantwell from the Democrat side. And this is the first moment in Congress where we may get some real rules when it comes to the NCAA. We'll explain to you how much I can surmise from this article as to basically what they're doing, but it's codifying things to make sure that we can get past antitrust exemption if somebody goes to court over a rule. It's a cool and often cold, bitter day in Philadelphia where they're playing the PGA Championship, and the scores certainly reflect that. The leaders right now are Alex Smalley and Aldrich Potgieter and Maverick McNealy, all at 4 under par, and they're pretty much halfway done or more than that through the second round. So
2: we were both way off on our picks.
1: Well, Scotty's in there.
2: Scotty's like 8th, I think.
1: No, well, he's at 1 under. He's 3 shots off the lead, which that means he's going to shoot 65-65 on the weekend and win by 10. So I may have another winner.
2: I feel bad because Matsuyama is right there.
1: Yeah, and I didn't pick him.
2: And I considered picking
1: him. Well, I always consider picking him, but he hasn't played well lately.
2: He came off an injury. I didn't trust that.
1: Well, every golfer is injured from time to time.
2: Yeah, but he's, yeah, whatever.
1: And, sometimes you're confusing Matsuyama with Morikawa. Morikawa is the one that had the back injury Players.
2: I feel bad about that.
1: Matsuyama is, he's always had a neck issue for a long time, but it's all about how well he putts, and normally he doesn't putt very well. So we'll tell you about the PGA Championship coming up.
2: DeChambeau sucks.
1: Well, that says he doesn't play on a tour that matters anymore. Nice dig at the live there.
2: He's 9 over right now? Something ridiculous?
1: Yeah, something like that. I think he made a birdie to go from 10 to 9 or 9 to 8, something like that.
2: Oh, but good for him.
1: Yeah, go back to live and be irrelevant. So the NFL is getting, a few weeks ago, got some pushback by having so many of its games on streaming television. And I think the league said that 13% of the games next year are going to be on streaming TV. And they're prepared to defend their case on this with the Department of Justice, who is wondering if any antitrust exemption laws were broken based on fair opportunities to bid for those games that have moved to TV and from TV to streaming. We'll talk about that coming up. I've got some thoughts on that. And Paul Feinbaum, some of you like him, but he's basically, you know, a Southeastern Conference guy, and many say a shill for Alabama, but
2: he is.
1: I'm sure he might admit that. But I do think some from time to time, like everybody else, he comes up with a good take. And he had a good take on what the field of 24 would be should we go to that. And I think we will by 2027 or at the latest 2028. And what a 24 football playoff playoff would look like. So we'll discuss that. Let's get to some Spurs discussion and their game with Minnesota tonight. That'll be topic number one, as they try to close out this series and move on to the conference finals against OKC. That's coming up. It's 4:13 on the Ticket.
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27: Hello, Friday. I've been waiting for you for a long time. You just saved me when my life came to
1: an end. All right, 418. It's the Andy Everett Show on the Ticket. Spurs and Timberwolves game 6 tonight. I find it kind of interesting, and we touched on this yesterday with Sam, but I find it interesting that the world is in love with the Spurs. The world was never in love with the Spurs in their championship days from 99 to 2014.
2: They didn't hate them, though, the way you kind of make it portrayed.
1: They hated the Spurs. They did not want the Spurs to be in the championship.
2: They didn't have beef with the Spurs. At that time, Andy, everyone, you know what the team they hated was? The Lakers.
1: No, they
2: hated the Lakers.
1: We've had different shows we've had Dan Patrick on forever, and before Colin, it was Rich Eisen. Before him, it was Jim Rome. And if you go back to the Rome, Eisen, and Colin days of listening, and I can't remember when Colin started, but I think it was after the 14 championship. The theme of all those shows was anti-Spur. They just didn't like, and I always go back and say there was nothing wrong with the team. It was just that they didn't have a story to tell outside of the incredible basketball that they played, and there was no drama, and there was no fancy quotes from one of the players, and Pop didn't give you a whole lot post game or pre game or in between the quarters, and so they didn't really want weren't that all excited about covering the team. And now they're enamored with Castle, and they're enamored with Harper, and they're enamored with Vassell. I saw one deal today where it said, I can't remember who the player was, but he said, I've never seen a team that has Fox, Vassell, Harper, and Castle. Four amazing guards that could be starting for anyone, and three of those are starting, but one of them is coming off the bench at Harper. And they were speculating that at some point these guys are going to want to be starters someplace else. But what they're not looking at is by the time Harper's ready to be a starter probably 2 years from now. Coming off the bench has been great for him. And times they can all four be on the floor at the same time when they go super small. They have so much versatility, and the Spurs control their money and their years and for the next 4 or 5 years.
2: Yep.
1: So they're not going anywhere from then. In 4 or 5 years from now, Fox will likely either be resigning for less or off someplace else. So, yeah, this is an amazing team. Obviously, Wimby's the one that kind of stirs the drink. But I'm just, every time I see a video, and maybe we just see more videos these days and we see more social media interaction, but the love that the Spurs are getting has never been at this level at any time during their existence, and especially during those runs. Most of the time it's been, we love the Lakers, we love the Cavs, we love whoever LeBron's playing for.
2: But you're talking about the pundits. You're not talking about the actual fans.
1: I'm talking about the fans,
2: hate those teams.
1: I'm talking about, well, the fans in San Antonio do.
2: No. Get outside of San Antonio for a second. The fans of everywhere, only guys like Colin and Dan Patrick, the guys who want to talk about content, but they care about the Lakers. They care about LeBron.
1: The national shows are always going to do content about what they feel is the most polarizing. And that's what they talked about the most, because you either liked what they were saying or hated what they were saying. That's the narrative of their show. And they were basically trying to figure out what the fans want to hear. And so they would talk about Kobe, and they would talk about Steph and Clay and Durant. And since there was no off-the-court stuff to talk about with the Spurs, I never remember the Spurs getting an ounce of credit for winning any of their championships from any of the national people. The fans may have done that, but we really didn't have any kind of social media until after the 07 championship. I think Twitter and Facebook came around. I think Facebook was an 06, 07, 08 thing, and Twitter was a year or so after that. So in the early championship runs, we didn't have all that media. But whether I listen to Dan Patrick, whether I listen to Colin, or even today, Monty Bolaños is talking about the Spurs. And that would have never happened 12 years ago when the Spurs were playing the Miami Heat. The story was the Heatles. The story was LeBron. The story was LeBron cramping in game one. All those things were far more important. It wasn't like the Spurs won that series. It was the Heat lost it. And that was the narrative that you heard. But I feel this, and I'm getting this from other players too. Other players are enamored at how good the talent is on this Spurs team. And I think almost everyone is predicting a pretty convincing Spurs win tonight, albeit on the road.
2: And I think that with tonight, what's going to be interesting about tonight is a couple things. One, Andy, they should have won the Mother's Day game, because I think it's absolutely sacrilegious that you lost to Anthony Edwards on Mother's Day. Second of all, when it comes to them tonight, if it weren't for a couple missed opportunities late in the game, the series is over in 4 games.
1: Yes.
2: They gave those 2 losses away at the end.
1: That's what I was saying earlier. The Spurs actually lost the 2 games that Minnesota won, more than Minnesota won them. And the 3 that the Spurs have won, 2 of them were done in convincing fashion at home, and 1 was, a monumental fourth quarter to put Minnesota away. They don't have an answer for Wimby. They don't play Gobert as many minutes as they normally would. Mm-hmm. This is the Anthony Edwards show, and he's got to score probably 45 for them to have the best realistic chance. But they also got lucky in that whatever Naz Reid did was enough to get Wimby ejected from the game last Sunday. And so I think the matchup is so easy to dissect, because the Spurs have won 3 games and they've lost 2. It wasn't like Minnesota won those other 2 games.
2: And also, don't forget, Andy, we can dissect those 2 losses right here, right now. Wimby was a liability in game 1. He missed all his 3-point shots. He only had, I think, 11 or 12 points overall. And he was trying to avoid the paint. I think he was trying to take more shots on the outside to regain the shot.
1: And he was trying to play defense and block 15 shots. And
2: they went around him.
1: Yeah, and it took a lot of... Well, what they did was pretty genius, is they had players screen him away from the basket so that they could drive. And that changed when the Spurs put the double team on Edwards, so there was less people that could get into the paint to mess with where Wimby wanted to go.
2: And then in game 4, if we take away Wimby from that game, because he wasn't a factor, if you think about it, he was ejected about 3 minutes into the second quarter.
1: He was just getting warmed up.
2: The biggest issues on those games, Andy, was they were so terrible from the 3-point line. I'm looking at it right now. They were 6 of 26 from 3 in game four. That was a game in which they had to use a third quarter. They dominated that third quarter. They were efficient on both ends of the side, and they stopped defending the three in the fourth quarter, and Anthony Edwards went off for 36 points, and they were unable to block him because they did such a good job at the pick and roll up at the top, because most teams used to use the pick and roll as a way to drive the ball down the court. Nowadays, Andy, you know this, they'll use the pick and roll to set up an open shot for the three.
1: Mm-hmm.
2: And they did that with Anthony Edwards because he's been unable, because of his knee issues, to drive the basket down the hole. It doesn't matter because he's making, what, 9 3-pointers a game at this pace?
1: Whether it's his knee and his reluctance to drive in the paint when Wimby's in the game or to drive in the paint when Wimby's not. The main thing is when you double somebody away from the basket, let him shoot from 30 feet with a double team, and that's going to negate the fact that he's going to get in the 30s. And he can't pass it to somebody unless it's a safety pass to get the play reset back up. But the Spurs are doing a very good, disciplined job of making sure that Wimby has limited touches. I mean, Edwards has limited touches where he's in a scoring situation. And he's a good enough player to make over 50% of the shots that he attempts. But when you make it tough and tough and tough and make him work so hard on offense, and you know he's going to try a little bit on defense, all of those things come into play. And I think that's... They obviously miss DiVincenzo, and they're probably a player away from being a top three team going into the future. And they'll either get one in the draft or in free agency to kind of bolster this squad. But Chris Finch made a really good move in that first game by keeping Wimby out of the lane on defense with the screens not on the ball but on the weak side defense. And then the Spurs adjusted by hedging and double teaming Edwards to where he didn't have a choice, or they didn't have a choice. They had to get somebody out there to help him.
2: And there's an interesting way in which the Wolves have been able to either win these games or make it really close to where the Spurs are always like having to like take away these leads, trying to like spread the game out. Because the Spurs in all of these games, Andy, I don't know if you know this or not, the Spurs in every single game in the series have had at least one double digit lead at some point in the game. The way the Wolves are winning is, even if they can't shoot the three on the outside, is what they'll do is they'll set up someone solo on the wing, usually Naz Reid. They'll let Ayo Dosunmu drive the basket because he has probably the best touch of anyone on the team that can run the floor. And they also, Andy, and this is frustrating but also very smart, Terrence Shannon is a very smart player. He knows how to draw those fouls and get those easy points and get those easy possessions. And the way they're winning, you like to use the term smoke and mirrors, Andy, what they're doing is, they're playing basically by the bare minimum need against the rules. Because typically, you know, when a player sets his feet on the outside of that rim, it should be a charge right away. But even though you can make the argument that he's still moving as soon as contact is made, I feel like the replay kind of makes it seem like he stopped. In real time, it definitely feels like it was kind of simultaneous. But the way the Wolves are winning these games, because they know with DiVincenzo out, they know with Anthony Edwards hobbled, they can't match the Spurs up player for player. They're having to use these like little cheats here and there to get a lot of these wins.
1: Well, the one X factor that could change the outcome today is Julius Randle. He's played terrible in all the games except for game one, and that's typically how he plays. He plays one good game for every four or five he doesn't. Let's hope he waits till next year to play another good game. All right, two NBA stories I want to get to. Seems like the issue in Milwaukee wasn't necessarily just Giannis. It had to do with the discipline of the team. And for those of you that think LeBron is better than Kareem all time, wait till you hear this stat of the day coming up. We'll share that with you coming up in the next segment. It's 429 on the ticket.

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21: .434, it's the Andy Everett Show on the Ticket. Roy's about to make par at 11. He's two over. Leaders at minus five, it's Maverick McNeely as they continue in the PGA Championship.
22: Such a good first name. I can't pull it off, but Maverick is such a dope first name. I can't pull it off, but it's okay.
21: You're not going to name your son that if you have one down
22: the
21: road? So
22: if I ever have a son, I love the name Derek because I believe you need to name kids for adulthood. Don't name them like a name that's like going to be cute as a kid or a name that you think would rhyme with some kind of private organ.
21: The McNeely family is quite well off. Maverick's dad is a Silicon Valley exec. I can't remember the name of the company, but he's worth about $8 billion.
22: McNeely's or something like that. No, but that's such a badass first name. I mean, my name is fine, but like the only time people ever reference my name is they either talk about the wrestler or, you know, the movie/book. From the 50s. Shane said, like, there's no other way you can really use my name in that way.
21: All right. So the name game goes to Maverick McNeely for the day. He's at minus five, and he's got six holes left to play.
22: Andy's versatile because you have, like, six names attached to, like, Andy, Andrew.
21: Yeah.
22: Unless, I mean, my brother's name is Andrew. I never call him Andy. That's.
21: Well, I can tell you a quick story on that. My mother wanted to name me Andy, and my dad was like, well, he has to have a formal name. Andy's not a formal name. This is in 1964, by the way.
22: Okay.
21: So
22: we have his name George and John.
21: So, yeah. So she wouldn't sign the birth certificate till both Andrew and Andy were on the birth certificate. So they're both on there.
22: Why?
21: Because she wanted me to have a choice as to what I wanted to go by legally in the future. And a lot of my documents are Andrew. It's just simpler.
22: Sure.
21: But anyway. But that was part of the lore that I grew up with because I was always called Andy, but I guess, you know, most Andys are Andrews. Most Drews are Andrews. So whatever. It's whatever's in a name.
22: Yeah.
21: All right. So Miles Turner plays basketball for the Bucks, and he said part of the problem that Milwaukee had was that Doc Rivers let the players do whatever they wanted. There was no discipline whatsoever. And the plane sometimes could be up to an hour late and nobody got fined. And especially if it was Giannis, he could do whatever he wanted. And he would just call and say, well, I'll be there when I get there. And they'd have to wait for him. And that was, he said, I've never played for an organization where there wasn't any kind of punishment or discipline for not doing the things that you're supposed to do as a team and respecting others. And he's kind of blaming the whole issue with the team on Doc Rivers. I didn't think Doc was that way. I wonder if Doc lets players' wives and girlfriends on the Bucks team plane. Because if you go back 26 years ago, that's one of the reasons why Tim Duncan did not go to Orlando.
22: Now, see, Andy, now you're crossing into weird territory. Talking about letting the wives and girlfriends and or both on the plane.
21: Well, not both. It's one of the it's
22: your wife go on this game, your girlfriend go on the return trip.
21: Let me rephrase that. It's wives or girlfriends. If you have a wife, you don't get to bring your girlfriend. If you're not married, you can bring your girlfriend.
22: I'm just saying because in the NBA, like the concept of a relationship is a little different than guys like you and me, especially just because like they have like actual contracts to that marriage, not just a marriage contract. I'm talking like contracts attached to that marriage contract.
21: Of course they do. It probably is.
22: Those prenups are sealed.
21: Yeah, but some of them are worth it, and some of them don't necessarily matter because they figure out a way around them whenever they need to.
22: Andy, I'm kind of torn about this because I'm on the one hand kind of like want to take Miles Turner at his word because he's seen the Indiana Pacers at their worst and then recently rise up and make it to the championship last year, so he knows what it takes to get there. He also knows what it takes to look at its worst, so he knows what true accountability looks like. Doc Rivers, while he is a championship coach, he hasn't won a damn thing in 20 years. But also he's also coached multiple different spots. And
21: well, he's definitely a player's coach.
22: He definitely is. Paul George usually spoke highly of him.
21: So
22: not Paul George.
21: I've heard this story multiple times. So and I've heard it from so many different people that it has to be some version of it is true. But the story that was circulating from probably a month after I got here, and it's been told by a lot of media people a lot of times, is back in the day when Stan Albeck was coaching the Spurs, they would bus to Houston. They didn't fly to Houston because they were still going commercial. They weren't doing the charters yet. And it was just simpler to get on a bus and go to Houston and turn around and come back or fly out of Houston to the next game than it was to fly to Houston. So, and a lot of the players had gotten a little lackadaisical when it came to showing up for the bus to leave or team meetings or team functions. And so Stan basically said, hey, guys, tomorrow the bus leaves for Houston at 3. Anybody that's not on it's getting left and getting fined. And we're coming back after the game, so you better be at the airport in time for the next flight out to wherever they were going. So he walks on the bus at 2:55 and looks at the trainer and says, we all here? And the trainer, I think the trainer was Bernie LaRue at the time, and he said, all but one. Who's missing? Ice, George Gervin. Blank, we can't leave. So anybody else that was not on that bus was getting left, but you're not leaving the leading scorer in the league home for anything. So winners get to do what they want to do. We know that. And the star of the team can set the rules if he wants to. But to me, the star of the team should be the one. And I think players have learned this over the years. The league was certainly a lot different and a lot looser back in the 80s than it is now. But Giannis should be the one that's 10 minutes early. And he should be the one telling Doc Rivers, anybody here that's late gets fined. And if your star player does the things that they should do and are the most disciplined, then everybody else on the team will be as well.
22: And especially if you're on an organization which has a championship pedigree, or if you're coaching an organization that like has a lot of players that have questionable quote unquote character, you can't really afford to be that kind of lackadaisical as a coach. Remember when he coached the Sixers, Andy? The concept of that was that you already have your own problems with Joel Embiid, and I totally understand that. I totally get it. If that's the case and you know that's part of his repertoire, then that right there is an organizational mistake to hire him in the first place. With a team like Milwaukee, that team had Giannis in place. They added Miles Turner. They already went through a myriad of other injuries, and so really that team, which was going through growing pains and is about to go into this new it's either going to be a reload or a rebuild. We'll see what happens with Giannis. If Giannis is gone, it's a rebuild. If he's there and they add some players, it's a reload.
21: Well, I'm disappointed that Doc hasn't done better, because I thought Doc would be a really good coach for a really long time, and he's been a coach for a really long time. But as you said, he hasn't won much. Just the Celtics in 2008.
22: He'll get you to the first round. And that's probably about it, just because and he's coached really good players. Remember, he coached Kawhi at L.A. He's coached Miles Turner and Giannis, obviously. He's had stops where he coached multiple good players. And you can make the argument, the fact he only won one championship with KG, Paul George, and Ray Allen is kind of ridiculous. I understand LeBron was on the rise at the time, but that was also a deep team because they had guys like a young Rajon Rondo who was on that team as well, and they were one of the best defenses in that late 2000s era. So especially right before like the new foul rule came in, and they were able to like get around all that kind of stuff. I think that it's Doc Rivers' own fault. He didn't have more hardware.
21: Well, and maybe he doesn't do well in X's and O's. Maybe he doesn't do well with communication. Maybe there's a flaw somewhere along the way. But I always thought as a player, he kind of acted like a coach, and he was kind of, when he was here in the mid 90s, I think he was kind of a voice in the head of Bob Hill and Pop when they were coaching, to kind of give them an idea of what the player perspective was and what they thought should happen. And I thought he would turn out to do really well as a coach. And he's been a coach for a long time, and he's got a lot of wins to show for it, just not a lot of championships. All right, I saw this video this week, I think last night today, about Gary Vee. And Gary Vee was on one of those talk show podcasts. I don't think it was the Up and Smoke podcast, but it could have been similar to that.
22: Okay.
21: He was talking, the question was posed, you've seen them both, because he was there in the 70s and 80s with Pat Riley and before that. He said, you've seen both Kareem and LeBron, who's the better player? And he said, I'm not going to take anything away from LeBron. LeBron is as talented of a player as I've ever seen, and people don't realize what he goes through and how hard he works, and he's a really good person, and he really works hard, and I've got no negative things to say whatsoever about LeBron.
22: Here comes the but.
21: But here comes the but. And the but is that Kareem Abdul-Jabbar made 1 3-point field goal in his entire career.
22: Really?
21: Every one of his shot baskets were either free throws or inside the three-point line. The three-point line didn't come into existence until the 1980 season, and most players only use it as desperation until probably the mid-80s, and then it wasn't really that big of a deal until Steph Curry came along, and maybe the Reggie Miller years, there was some...
22: It was more of a utility shot.
21: The game plan was never, let's see how many threes we can make.
22: Yeah.
21: That changed about 2010 or so when Steph started doing what he does.
22: There used to be a time where the teams only attempt about 15 to 20 three-pointers a game. And now it's double.
21: There's a time when they would attempt to under 10.
22: Yeah.
21: If you go back and look at the early 80s championship games, so L.A. won in 82, the Celtics won in 81, the Lakers won in 82, and the Sixers won in 83. You can go back and look at all those games. There was probably 3 or 4 threes shot a game unless it was in garbage time and you were trying to shoot them just to catch up, and they weren't very good shooting them. But once they got good shooting them, that's when it changed. But he said two things about Kareem. He said all of his baskets were twos and free throws, and he did.

0: So anyway, that was Gary Vitti's opinion. And I watched Kareem play a lot of basketball growing up because he was on TV all the time when there was games on TV. And to me, he was the most dominant big man ever. And even to this day, as far as true centers are concerned, he's on top of that list. All right. The best player in the draft is arguably A.J. DeBanista. But will the Wizards select him number one? Because and now we've got offers coming in that maybe the Wizards are open to a trade. We'll talk about that next. It's 4:46 on the ticket.
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0: 51, it's the Andy Everett Show on the Ticket. The rumors out there on the NBA grapevine indicate that Utah is trying to make some inroads with Washington to see if they can swap picks because they want to draft A.J. DeBanksta. And the Wizards aren't necessarily tipping their hand yet as to who they would want to pick. And I think DeBanksta is the best player. And typically when you have the best player in the draft, you should just take the best player. However, they're the Wizards, and they're going to do wizard-like type things. I would imagine that they'll mess this up like they do everything else from time to time. Somehow, some way, I cannot see the Wizards starting their season next year with Anthony Davis on the roster. He's just a liability. I don't think he can play nearly at the level that he used to be able to play. He makes way too much money, and if you can find somebody that will take him off of your plate, I think the Wizards will do that. And they have a lot of wing slash guard type players that would kind of be in the same boat as DeBanksta. So it might make more sense for them to draft Cam Boozer, which I'm sure the Boozer family.
1: Oh, you're throwing Boozer into the discussion.
0: No, okay. But I think they need a big. If they get rid of Davis, they need a big because all they have is Sarr, who's also a pretty young player. Whereas the Jazz really want that wing guy that that DeBanksta, I think, can be for them. So if I'm the Wizards, I'm either picking DeBanksta or I'm going to hold the feet to the fire. I'm going to see how much the Jazz want him because if they give me enough, I mean, the first thing I would say is, what are you willing to give us for the number one pick to swap? And I would either want a future number one pick down the road to make that swap or somebody on your team that can help mine. Now, they're willing to give up some of their players, and I think that I heard a name on the Jazz the other day that would potentially be on the move, and that was Walker Kessler.
1: Ooh, okay.
0: However, there's a problem with Walker Kessler. He's not signed for next year. This is the final year of his rookie deal. So you'd have to be a sign and trade with him.
1: Yeah.
0: And he only makes $5 million. So you'd have to pay him $56 in order to make the trade work. So that's kind of a dicey thing. But Markkanen and Jaren Jackson and Nurkic and Bailey.
1: Deontay George.
0: I think DeBanksta would fit in and he wouldn't really have to move too far. If I'm the Jazz, I would consider doing a lot to get him because I think he's going to be the best generational player. And then that might move Peterson down to 3 to Memphis because I think the Grizzlies are going to move off of Ja Morant as soon as they can.
1: Well, they've tried before.
0: They're going to try again. They're going to try harder this time.
1: Yeah, but again, Eddie, you keep talking about like moving Anthony Davis, moving Ja Morant, move Joel Embiid. A lot of people don't really want to take those contracts. A lot of times you got to swallow your pride on that kind of thing. But what I did like there that you brought up a little bit was that, like you said, the Wizards have a lot of guards and wings, very similar to what the Spurs have. Like, a lot of their key players play the 1, 2, or 3 in some capacity. What I think is interesting is that, like, the next player, once you get past DeBanksta, who I think is a true wing, and then you get Peterson, who I think is more of a 2 guard, who could play the 1, I guess. I think at that point you have to consider maybe Boozer or Wilson. I think Wilson's a better defender. Boozer's a better offensive player. Both would probably play the 4, maybe a stretch 5.
0: Morant makes $42 and $45 million in the next 2 years.
1: I wouldn't touch that.
0: It's not overwhelming, but from his attitude and the way he's lived his life and the injuries, I'm not so sure he's tradable. All right, 5 o'clock hour coming up. We'll talk some NFL next. It's the Andy Everett Show on the Ticket.
2: Dan Patrick, and this is Above the Noise. If Bryson DeChambeau and John Rahm hope to use the PGA Championship as a reminder of how valuable they could be when the door fully reopens to the PGA Tour, their first round did not exactly help their case. DeChambeau never truly found his footing, finishing 6 over par. For a player whose value has always been tied to not just star power, but contention, it was hardly the kind of statement performance that shifts perception. Rahm's day, a little more complicated. From a pure golf standpoint, standpoint, he played solidly enough to remain relevant, but frustration became part of the conversation when an angry swing took out a divot that struck a fan, an incident that quickly overshadowed portions of his round. Rahm apologized, but the presentation has always mattered, especially with the PGA Tour. Talent remains the biggest currency, and both players have more than enough of it. But if this week was supposed to be a referendum on rebuilding momentum, neither player gained much ground yet. I'm Dan Patrick, and this is Above the Noise. 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
13: Hey, you know how the world's kind of in a real scary place right now with the horrible stories we hear about every week? I'm Robert Evans. I'm a journalist, and I cover the international fascist movement. And in 2019, July of that year, I decided to do something a little bit different. Instead of covering horror, I wanted to go look for hope. And I found it in a place you might find kind of unlikely, northeastern Syria. The region I visited is known as Rojava, and when the Western media covers it, they mostly just refer to these people as the Kurds. Since 2013, a loose alliance of revolutionaries over there have been fighting to not just drive back ISIS, but to establish something of a utopia, an egalitarian, feminist, eco-conscious community in a place that previously had known mostly war and terror. In the Women's War, I'll take you to this place, and I'll introduce you to the revolutionaries fighting to build it. Brave women who battle for equality with an AK-47, with a spade, and with a pen. Follow me as I travel to a land of war and hope, a place trapped on the edge of utopia and oblivion. I'm Robert Evans. 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
1: It's hour number two of the program on this Friday, just after 5 o'clock. Thank you for spending your afternoon with us, wherever it is that you may be. So the NFL schedule got released yesterday, so that's now anticlimactic and behind us. And it really doesn't change who I think is going to be the teams to beat in the playoffs next year. I think there are teams that are improving. There's always a team that makes the playoffs that didn't the year before. And there's usually a team that missed that made the playoffs and then misses the following year. I still think there's seven teams in the AFC that really have little chance whatsoever. And that's Miami, the Jets, the Browns, the Bengals, Raiders, Titans, and Steelers. The Steelers are my bubble team. They could be the surprise, or they could do what they should do and tank this year. And they've got the making of a good roster, and I think they have the right coach. I don't think they have the right quarterback, and the right quarterback is in next year's NFL draft. I think the nine teams that are still in the hunt and will vie for the seven playoff spots are New England, Buffalo, Baltimore, Houston, Indianapolis, Jacksonville, Tennessee, Kansas City, and Seattle. I think those are the best teams. The schedule, I think they'll overcome. And as I've said many times in the last few weeks, I think the regular season is most important to Houston, because they're the one team that if they get in the playoffs and has aspirations of getting to a Super Bowl, is going to have home field advantage to get there. I just don't think they can get there playing games on the road. In the NFC, I'm still very bullish on Philadelphia, Dallas, and the Giants moving up. Carolina, Detroit, Chicago, Green Bay, San Francisco, Seattle, and the Rams. I think the teams that are definitely out of the picture are Washington, Atlanta, Tampa, New Orleans, Arizona, and Minnesota. So you've got 9 or 10 teams, depending on the conference, that I think have a realistic chance of making the playoffs. And I think total you have about 16 teams that are really not going to be in the picture.
2: Andy, I got to be honest with you. When I was looking at some of the schedules, and by the way, I'm a big fan of the schedule videos. I know you're not, but it's okay. I am.
1: I just haven't seen them.
2: I think when I look at them, I'll start with the Texans, just because they're a team that also I want to pay attention to. I don't think the schedule makers did them any favors, because all their home games, Andy, are against teams that either had winning records last year, or that they have this thing called wins above replacement. It's like not exactly like war in baseball, but it's like an adjustment. Mm-hmm. And the Giants would be one of those adjustment teams, because even though they finished the year, I think 5-12. Under Jackson Dart for the start to finish, if they adjusted all the games had he started, they would have been 9-8. So all their home games are against really good teams like Baltimore. That's a problem. Jacksonville, that's a problem. Even Cincinnati, that's gonna be a problem too, because they will play. That defense is gonna be better with guys like Dexter Lawrence and Boye Mafe.
1: They're gonna be better, but they're still gonna be bad.
2: No, they're not. This Bengals team.
1: Somebody's gotta be a bad defense. They might as well be them.
2: The Bengals did a good job of focusing on the trenches this year, because they knew that was a big key area of issue. But bring up the Cowboys for a second. I don't see more than maybe 6 or 7 wins. I don't think they did them any favors either. I don't love that you start on the road against the Giants on primetime. I don't love that you played Baltimore in Rio in week 3, and then you followed up going on the road to Houston. Again, because I think the Cowboys, they have not been a good road team over the last few years. Andy, this is a very tough schedule. I would even throw Arizona in there. They can't beat Arizona, and that's
1: they'll beat
2: home.
1: Arizona this year.
2: I don't think they will.
1: Until
2: I'm proven otherwise, I don't see why. And then they also play teams like the Niners. They also play the Seahawks.
1: Well, they have an unbelievable.
2: The
1: they
2: Rams,
1: have,
2: the that, Jags.
1: According to the NFL, they have the 20th hardest schedule. I think it's way harder than that.
2: It looks way harder than that, because if you look at the timing of a lot of these teams, Andy, like there's week 10. I'm gonna give you week 10 to the end of the year for the Cowboys.
1: All right.
2: Niners, Titans, Eagles, Seahawks. Then you get the bye, which is crazy.
1: Yeah, they got to be away in week 14. That's not good.
2: Rams, Jags, Giants, Commanders.
1: Well, here's the answer.
2: That's
1: to that.
2: Maybe 5-2, 4-3.
1: Here's the answer to that question.
2: 2-5, 3-4.
1: Are they a playoff team?
2: No.
1: Or are they not a playoff team?
2: I don't think so.
1: If they are a playoff team, they'll win those games. Or they'll go 6-2 in that stretch. If they're not a playoff team, they'll go 2-6. It's going to come down to, we're going to find out how good they are with that schedule. Because let me give them to me again. Niners are first.
2: This is week 10 to the end of the year. So yes. Home against the Niners, home against the Titans, home against the Eagles, at Seattle, then the bye. Then you're at LA against the Rams. Then you're home against the Jags. And then you're home against the Giants. And then you're on the road in D.C. against the Commanders. Yeah. That's 2-5, 3-4.
1: I think the 49ers are the third best team in the West. And I think they're going to have a little I didn't give them credit last year, but they did have an easy schedule. I think the Titans are not a playoff team.
2: They'll be better this year.
1: They will be, but they're still the fourth best team in that division. And then you got the New York Giants at home and at Washington to end. You need to win those games. Is the Jacksonville game at home or on the road?
2: Jacksonville is at home.
1: Okay.
2: Right now, that one's slated to be a primetime game.
1: I think the Eagles, Seattle, and L.A., that row where they're home with the Eagles, they need to win their home games. I think they're going to lose at Seattle and L.A. I think they could win the other six games. I'm not saying they will, yeah. But I think that I don't think that the rosters for those other six teams are that much better than the Cowboys. The Cowboys' track record over an extended period of time is one that is that they just don't perform to their ability. And can this group, can Schottenheimer get this group to play to its ability, and both offensively and defensively at the same time? Because I like the Cowboys' offense if they get me a backup running back in the fold.
2: If there was going to be a backup running back, he'd have been there by now, Andy. We got to move past that. There's no good backup running backs left.
1: Well, find somebody.
2: They all been signed. No, yeah. they have like six guys on the roster. Yeah. It's going to be one of those guys.
1: Find out which one can play, and if none of them can play, they're in trouble. If one of them can play a little bit, either that or Williams is going to carry it 25 times a game and hope to God he doesn't get hurt or miss games.
2: Nick Harris of the Forward Star Telegram tweeted this out, by the way. In the first 3 weeks, when you go on the road to the Giants, then you gotta go back home against the Commanders, then you have to go on the road to Rio.
1: Yep.
2: The Cowboys are gonna be traveling over 6,000 combined miles in the first month of the season.
1: Suck
2: then
1: it up.
2: You have to go on the road to Houston. Then you're back at home against the Bucks.
1: Right.
2: Then you have to go to Lambeau to take on the Packers. Then you have to go to Philly to take on the Eagles. Andy, this schedule has got to be like harder than 20th.
1: Yeah, it's got to be like top five.
2: I'm not so sure they're going to get 6 or 7 wins at the most.
1: Well, that's what we're going to find out. Is that if the defense is better, and I think it will be. And they won, what, 7 last year?
2: They were 7-9-1.
1: 7-9-1.
2: Yeah.
1: I think 9-10 is in the cards. But I also think 3 is in the cards.
2: I think they're going to lose to the cards.
1: Yeah, well, they're not losing to the cards. They're going to finally figure out the Arizona Jays.
2: Because you always talk about, like we've talked about before, the Cowboys always lose to a team they shouldn't.
1: Well,
2: it's going to be Arizona.
1: Like, for years, the Spurs always lost to Milwaukee back before Giannis, and Milwaukee sucked. I mean, every year they would go 0-2 against Milwaukee. The Duncan and Ginobili teams, they never beat Milwaukee. Nobody could figure out why. Here's something I found interesting with the Texans' schedule.
2: Okay.
1: They have a home game with the Giants on the 25th of October.
2: Right.
1: Then they have the bye week.
2: Right in the middle.
1: Then they're at the Chargers and at the Browns, and then they come home. So between November 25th and so they're not going to be back in their stadium. They're going to be 4 weeks away from home.
2: Yeah.
1: But they get Baltimore, the game with Baltimore at home is in November, where it's going to be colder in Baltimore, so that's a good one. They do have to go to Pittsburgh the following week, and they have to go to Washington, which would be cold. But they get Jacksonville, and then they're at the Eagles and at Green Bay the last couple of weeks of the season. They're cold weather teams.
2: You're a dome team going to Lambeau in December. In December.
1: January 4th. You're going to play at Green Bay. It could be 12.
2: Absolutely not.
1: Yeah. So that's you got Philadelphia and Green Bay back to back. You could have two cold weather games in 2 weeks.
2: Three of the last four games, Andy, Jags, Philly, Green Bay, then you finish up against the Titans, who I think the Titans will be better this year. We'll see how that translates to the overall win record. That's a tough stretch for Houston because, again, all the questions have come around about C.J. Stroud and the offense, about how it looked towards the end of the season. The defense, we know. The defense is going to be fine. The defense might even be better because they did a really good job of drafting defensive players. I look at the Texans' schedule. It looks pretty good about midway through because once you go to Wembley Stadium in London against the Jags, then you have a home game against the Giants, then you have your bye week. And then you have those back-to-back road games against the Chargers and the Browns, two games I think you should win regardless. And then the final home stretch, weeks 11 through 18, Colts, Ravens, Steelers, Commanders, Jags, Eagles, Packers, Titans. The Texans might miss the playoffs.
1: Or they may go 14-3.
2: They might miss the playoffs, Andy. I don't.
1: Or they may go 14-3.
2: Don't hedge the bet. You know exactly what I'm talking about.
1: I do agree. It's a hard schedule.
2: Oh yeah.
1: But if we were talking about the Brady led Patriots and having that same schedule,
2: we're talking about the Stroud led Texans.
1: We're talking about the Stroud led Texans now that he finally has a running game. But what he doesn't have is a second option in the wide receiver category. And they've got to find somebody that can take the pressure off of Nico Collins and keep him from getting doubled.
2: It's too late to, quote unquote, find
1: somebody. It's not too late to make a trade. And there's somebody out there that's got a disgruntled wide receiver that can play. I know this A.J. Brown to New England thing is all but done.
2: It feels pretty
1: done. But I would be on the phone with them every day, and I would be adding stuff to the deal to get A.J. Brown.
2: I don't know if they can afford him, though, because he's going
1: to
2: command.
1: I would figure out a way to afford him. I would restructure every contract I have and able to afford him.
2: Just think about it. Like, Danielle Hunter and Anderson both command over $40 million a year. Matter of fact, Anderson, remember, he signed the extension.
1: Yes.
2: He makes $50 million a year. And then now you've got a player like Nico Collins who makes 25 a year. They're paying the rest of their defensive players. I forgot how much Al-Aziz Shaiir makes. Yeah. I think he makes $15 million a year. Stroud is going to be up for an extension.
1: Well, I'll worry about the extension after this season's over. But
2: A.J. Brown's averaging about $30 million a year. I don't think they can afford him.
1: Well, I'd figure out a way to get it done. I would re-sign somebody and sign them into 10 years from now in order to get their money off this year's cap so I could afford him. That to me, that is the missing ingredient, because C.J. Stroud, arguably his best year, was his rookie year. He had a healthy Nico Collins. He had other wide receivers, and he had Joe Mixon, who was as good a running back as there was in the league. He has the running back back now that they've got Montgomery. The offensive line, they addressed their needs with that in the draft. What they did not address is a backup wide receiver for Nico Collins, unless somebody that they were able to acquire shows up and says, I'm the next best player at that position. And if that happens, if with the defense the Texans have, if the offense can score 25 to 30 a game, they're going to win 14 games. If the offense can only score 17 to 21 a game, then they're going to be on that bubble as to whether they even qualify to win to get in the division or not. And I don't know that Indianapolis is, I think Jacksonville and Indianapolis are formidable opponents. I don't think the Titans are ready for primetime yet. But if the Texans have that wide receiver spot and then all of them stay healthy, that's a 14-win team, which would probably get them home field advantage if they can win that many games. And so that's why that's important. But when we get to August and we start having Mark Vandermeer on, we'll be talking about scheduling and all the difficulties involved with that and the fact that they play almost a month without having a home game in November. So that's the NFL schedule, and both the Cowboys and Texans, I think, have hard ones. But I saw today that the Cowboys had the 20th easiest or 20th hardest schedule, however you want to look at it. All right. We're going to talk about rules next, and rules in college football that could finally be coming the way that we want them to come because Congress is finally getting involved. We'll see if we can make sense of this coming up next. It's 5:14 on the ticket.
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1: All right, it's 5:18 on the ticket. Maverick McNeely's up the lead to 6 under. Minwoo Lee's making a move. He's 4 under. And Alex Smalley is done. He's at 4 under as well. We'll get more golf talk coming up in the next segment. So Congress is getting to work on something that probably won't affect this year, but could affect starting next year if they... I say this with tongue firmly planted in cheek. If they get their act together, which
2: your tongue is where?
1: Yeah, tongue in cheek. You haven't heard
2: no,
1: that?
2: No, I have. Never. I was making a bad joke. I'm sorry.
1: But we need some Congress help here for antitrust exemption, which I've been talking about for 2 years now. So Congress is going to do this, and there is a Senate-backed bill by it's backed by the White House and major stakeholders, according to the article, to help the NCAA be able to set rules and shield the organization from antitrust challenges. That's all it takes, folks. We're going to set some rules. You want to be a part of our organization. These are the rules you have to play by. And if you sue us for antitrust exemption, you're going to throw it out because Congress is going to give us antitrust exemption. And fortunately, it's two people that I guess care about this. One I know does, and Ted Cruz. He's the Republican that is authoring this bill. And he's figured out that Democrat Maria Cantwell is in the same boat that he is. And they're going to see if they can put this together and create some legislation. They have worked on at least 2 months so far on this bill, and they're calling it the SCORE bill, I think is what they're calling it. It's in the language of the bill, it's expected to be unveiled next week, and then they'll have committee hearings to follow this up in the next few months. And the timeline is to try to get something done before the Congress recesses in August. So that's kind of the timeline that they're on with this. Basically, it comes down to most organizations can set rules. And in the NCAA's case, pretty much every rule that they've set, now that we are paying players and that there is no collective bargaining and there is no players union and you can't make them employees, all those rules are being challenged. So whoever pays the most wins. Indiana, for example, and I know that the folks in Indiana get a little bent out of shape when you say you bought a national championship, but how else would you call what they did? You basically got people that would have never in their life thought about coming to Indiana, including their coach. Cignetti would have never come there if he didn't know what kind of money Mark Cuban and others had. And they pulled $33 million together to pay a roster. And my contention is that most coaches in the NCAA, whether you're at a Power Four or not, given $33 million to spend on a roster, would have a pretty good roster. And whether you're a Power Four or you're a Group of Six school, if that school gets you $33 million, you better win or you're a bad coach, because you certainly aren't going to be able to get whatever players you want. And not only are you going to be able to get good players, but with that kind of money, you can make sure that they're good character people too. A lot of times in the olden days, there were schools that could not compete with the OUs, Texas, and Alabamas of the world, so they would kind of hedge on the character of the people that they got as long as they could play. And often they got them in trouble, either with grades or criminal activity or drugs or something along those lines. And that's what happens when you would take marginal athletes that come from checkered backgrounds and they didn't have the same character that some of the players, and not that everybody's an angel, a lot of football players are not, basketball players are not, but when you have the money to be able to pick and choose who you decide you want on your team, not only can you get good players, but you can get good culture guys too. And if you're just blatantly cheating like you couldn't do in the old days, then you can just pay people that otherwise wouldn't come to your school anyway. But I don't care what school you are, if I give you enough money, I guarantee you, you're going to field a roster that's pretty good. I am more than thrilled that we actually have bipartisan leadership in this, because usually the Democrats and Republicans, political announcement here, can't make a decision on whether it's day or night or agree on the fact. So at least they're together on this, and this shouldn't take too long. It'll probably take longer than it should, but it shouldn't take too long for everybody just to get out there and go, okay, we're going to do this. Here's the rules. Anybody got any questions? Congress passes it. Trump signs it, and away we go.
2: I'm waiting to see what the pushback is, because in every single one of these bills, Andy, they always try to tag something in at the end, which has often made a lot of these things not go forward. Because
1: I'm sure there's some pork in it somewhere.
2: Oh, yeah, definitely. Because like you said, on the surface, it seems fine because it's a bipartisan bill which wants to regulate college sports, even though I feel like we should be regulating also the TV networks and also the regulating the College Football Playoff Committee. We should be regulating the people at the top who are making these decisions,
1: well, I think,
2: not just the actual players, but I digress.
1: But on the TV networks, we're going to basically have conferences that put their contracts out for bid. Whoever the highest bidder wins.
2: Yeah.
1: And I don't have a problem with that free market. If Fox wants the Big Ten, pay the most for it.
2: If we get congressional approval for this kind of thing, then all of a sudden we're going to start hearing people talk about how there needs to be fair use among media networks. Because in politics, there's the same thing about a thing called fair use.
1: Well, that's when it comes to candidates.
2: A lawyer somewhere is going to say that the candidate is the product, and in this case, the team is the product.
1: Yeah, but you're not going to give UTSA and Tulane the same exposure that you're going to give OU and Texas. That's never going to happen. I know that right now, when the schedule comes out here in a couple of weeks with the TV assignments for the non-conference games and maybe those Thursday night games, that we're gonna be on ESPN Plus probably half the games. The UTRGV game is probably going to be on ESPN Plus. The Texas State game, if the Pac-12 Network now wants it, I'm guessing it's going to be there. So a lot of those things are predicated based on what your status is. They're not going to put UTSA and Texas State on if they can put Texas and Ohio State on at the same time, and they both play. You know, we're going to be playing in San Marcos when the Longhorns are playing Ohio State on the same weekend. So guess which one's going to get the bigger TV network?
2: So
1: Congress isn't ever going to control that. That's supply and demand, and that comes down to what people want. And whatever network is covering those two games is paying a lot more for the bigger game than for the smaller game.
2: I'm just saying, Andy, don't say you'll never see that, because we also never thought that we'd see a day where a player sues the NCAA for eligibility. We never thought we'd see the day where a player gets a judge back and gets approval because he was an alumni for eligibility. So as soon as you talk about, like, oh, that's never going to happen, Andy, as soon as the floodgates open and we get congressional approval and it's attached to the NCAA, all of a sudden everything is going to get congressional approval to the NCAA.
1: Well, the NCAA is going to create the framework to basically allow the NCAA, through its member institutions, to create rules. And I think one of the rules it should be is a salary cap. And it should be a salary cap based on both the collectives and the revenue share. And if the number is $20 million for the revenue share for Texas and OU and Alabama and the Power Four schools, and it can't be that much because the two lanes in the UTSAs of the world don't have that much, they're trying to get it at between like $3.5 million a year so they can do $10 million over 3 years. That's what the American Conference is looking at. Each level of football and each revenue stream is going to dictate not only how much they can pay their players, but also what television is going to spend, because all that revenue comes from what television is willing to spend. And you can't manipulate the free market by saying, okay, we're going to charge an advertiser, which I'm going to talk about something else on this in a little bit. We're not going to charge an advertiser for being in our games the same price for UTSA and Tulane as we are for OU and Texas and Ohio State. There's always going to be more eyeballs on the bigger game. And so that's basically a supply and demand thing. If you have higher ratings than the other guy is going to get something, but he's not going to get as much as the big guy is. So I don't think we're going to have equality or equal playing field in terms of television exposure. But I do think we have to get to a point to where you can transfer once. And unless your coach leaves, you can transfer twice, or if you have some other extenuating circumstance, it's medical. But we're going to say you can't transfer just because you feel like it or getting mad at the coach. And we're going to stick to that, and you're not going to be able to sue us for that. And so to me, that's where this is what we've been asking for 2 years. It's a conversation we've had with Jeff Traylor for a long time. And my hope is the bill passes right before the season starts. It'll give us a lot of fodder to talk about throughout the entire year. And whether it takes effect this academic year or the following one, at least at some point we'll have control, and teams won't necessarily always be the farm system for the bigger teams. It will still be that way to a certain extent, but not forever. All right, let's get into the PGA Championship discussion and tell you all the things that are going on with that. And a leaderboard update coming up here in the next segment as well. It's 5:30 on the ticket.
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29: 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The furthest away it was from midnight was 1991, after the Soviet Union dissolved. 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
1: .534 on the ticket. Maverick McNeely has just bogeyed the 15th hole, or his 15th hole of the day. He's got three left. He's playing the front nine now, so he bogeyed the sixth, which was his 15th hole. Alex Smalley in the house with a 69 today, minus four. Matsuyama, Gutter up, Minwoo Lee, Botgieter and Jaeger all at -3.
2: That's a hell of a list of names right there. Pronounce it again. Potgieter. Potgieter.
1: Potgieter.
2: Potgieter. Okay, yeah. I was like, where the hell is the G? Where'd the G go?
1: Yeah, Potgieter. That's how they were pronouncing it on TV today.
2: Okay, no, I'm not judging. I'm just like that. That's not at all what we expected. You and I weren't even like right. I know right now your guys.
1: Scheffler's at -2, and he's kind of lurking. Maverick's never been in this boat before, so he's going to have to overcome the jitters. I think I'm surprised Matsuyama's playing this well. If he continues, Matsuyama's still the best ball striker out there, or among the best. He just doesn't putt well.
2: I can't remember if this was hole 12 or 13, but what the hell is up with this hole, Andy? To where like it's like a par 4. By the time they reach the hole, it right above it is like this like sharp little decline you can't see on the screen. So as soon as someone hits it up there, it curves and rolls back down the other way as people are
1: it's
2: walking.
1: Just it's probably a false front. I'm not.
2: Because it looks flat.
1: Yeah. Well, it does, but a lot of times architects will build the first 10 steps on the green.
2: Yeah.
1: That look like it's flat, but it really is a false front. So
2: you can see the ridges like right here where DeChambeau just hit birdie.
1: Yeah. You spin the ball from there, it's going to go back in the fairway, and you're going to have to pitch it back up on the green.
2: Okay. Well, I was. Because if you look at this, like right now with Siwoo Kim just knocked that in. Oh, damn. Okay, so he almost had that in. That was a good shot. He almost knocked that in. Like that one you could tell is perfectly like kind of flat rounded off a little bit. I don't even describe that architecturally where it's flat, but like the surface is kind of like.
1: Every golf architect builds its green complexes to make you hit good shots in order to stay on the green. And if the pin is and then because these players are so good, they're challenged by putting them near peril.
2: Are you gonna?
1: So you have to hit a good shot to be close. But if you miss by just a little bit, you could make a bigger number.
2: I didn't mean to interrupt you, but I was gonna say next year because this year the PGA is up in Philly. What if next year if it's in Frisco, Dallas? Are you gonna go to that?
1: I doubt it.
2: Why not?
1: I don't go.
2: I know you don't go to the Houston Open or like that, but you could go to this.
1: I could, but why? I
2: mean, it's more obtainable. It sounds like than Augusta.
1: Do you need
2: like a sponsorship?
1: Yeah, somebody wants to sponsor us going to the PGA next year. Send me an email, and we'll consider going.
2: I mean, you go to the Valero every year, but people love you having there.
1: And we have sponsors for that too.
2: Well, see if they can sponsor you up the road to Dallas.
1: It's only a 4-hour drive. That could be in the cards. We'll have to wait till this time next year to figure that out.
2: I saw on there a few holes back, our guy Rory, he was teeing off. And he just shanked it super, super far left. I don't know what the hell's going on with that guy.
1: Shank would be to the right, so he snap hooked it left, probably.
2: Yeah. What is it about Rory that feels like he only really steps up in majors?
1: Well, this is a major.
2: This is one of four majors. But am I wrong that it feels like he only really like plays his best golf?
1: Every golfer of his status forever has always tried to win as much as they can with the idea that they want to be peaking during majors. And Rory's played well today because he was outside the cut line. He's 3 under on his round so far today, and he's back to +1, so he's within the cut line, but he's going to have to finish that off. Scotty's 3 back. I haven't seen Cam Young name on the leaderboard. I'll look at that here in a second.
2: He was like 25th at one point.
1: Justin Rose had decided a few weeks ago that he was going to change equipment. One of these boutique golf club companies that you really don't see on TV very much called McLaren basically paid him a lot of money to switch to another boutique company called Mura, and he put new irons in his back, and he hasn't been hitting his irons very well. So that's a problem for Justin Rose, but he needed to make eagle on the last hole to make the cut, and he chipped in from the fairway and holed it out for an eagle 3, and he's in for tomorrow. Otherwise, he would have not been. Cameron Young is tied for 8th right now at -3, and he is done for the day.
2: Oh, he jumped up.
1: So he's in that boat.
2: He was 43rd about an hour ago.
1: Yeah, and Jason Day is, let's see here. Let me go back here.
2: Jason Day. I'm scrolling down the names, too. It's like.
1: Yeah, Cameron Young is 2 under. He shot 3 under today, so he's 3 shots out of the lead, and he's tied for 8th. And then Oberg, who I almost picked, he's at 2 under. He's at 4 under for the day with a couple of shots, a couple of holes to play. And those are kind of the names right now. But Maverick McNealy, Alex Smalley, and Aldrick Potgieter are probably names that you didn't necessarily think were going to be up there going into the weekend. And we'll see if they still are after that. All right. 2 things I want to finish off this segment with. Number one, The CBS got a bunch of the golfers together. They got Rory, Scotty, Cam Young, three or four others, and they had silhouettes of golfers.
2: Okay.
1: And said, can you identify the player by the silhouette of their swing?
2: Oh, okay.
1: And then they threw in a couple of wrinkles because they put in Charles Barkley and LeBron James's swings. And most of the players figured it out that it was LeBron or Barkley.
2: I've never seen LeBron swing. I've seen Barkley swing.
1: It's terrible.
2: It looks like someone who has the shakes.
1: Scottie Scheffler thought that LeBron James's swing was his. And he goes, oh, wait a second. I don't do that at the top. And he didn't know who it was. And they said, well, it's LeBron. And he said, oh, we both have terrible footwork. Because Scotty's known for the Scotty shuffle when it comes down to the bottom of the swing. He kind of moves his feet around a little bit. But it was kind of interesting that they all got it. Everybody knew exactly who it was by just looking at the silhouette. The other thing that was out there is they asked all these pros, how do you define a good golfer and what score do you need to consistently shoot in order to be considered good?
2: Are you asking me?
1: Well, I'm just throwing it out there.
2: I would say
1: it's going to be part of our golf show discussion tomorrow too.
2: Okay, so let me throw out a number and you tell me if I'm close. Is it 72?
1: If you shoot 72, you're in the top half of 1% in the world.
2: Okay, so
1: I would say a good. I'm defining good.
2: Okay,
1: PGA Tour pros are not good. They're super duper elite. They're in the 1/1,000,000th percentage of golfers that's ever existed.
2: Okay.
1: They live on a different planet.
2: Oh my God, Roy shipped that.
1: So basically, I think if you can shoot in the average handicap in America for those that actually have a handicap is about 14, but there's a lot of difference. But it's a lot easier to go from 30 to 14 than it is to go from 14 to zero. And so those who have made the leap from a 14 handicap to a zero handicap are really special golfers. Basically, if you're a zero handicap or less, you're in the top less than half percent of golfers that have ever played. And understand too that not everybody keeps a legit handicap or one at all. But I'm just going, what do you normally shoot? And then you have to also ask the question: do you actually play by the rules when you play golf? If you hit it out of bounds, do you go back to the tee? If you hit it in the water, do you drop it in the right place? Do you putt everything out? How many mulligans do you take? So are you playing by the real rules of golf, or are you just out there hamming an egg and having a good time?
2: Did you see Ricky Fowler just birdie that?
1: Yeah, he made about a 50-footer.
2: I mean, I thought that looked pretty good, to be honest.
1: Like, nice
2: putt
1: for
2: Ricky. Think?
1: What's that?
2: Did you make that? It had a bit of an
1: angle. How many tries do you want? If I had about 30 tries, I probably could. But and most people on long – again, like the make percentage on that putt for the best players in the world is probably less than 5%. So the worst player you are, handicap wise, the less chance you have of doing that very often. Anyway, I thought it was interesting. Most of the players said if you could break 80 or you could shoot bogey golf or better, that you would be considered a good golfer, not necessarily an elite golfer or super duper elite like these guys are, but you would be pretty good.
2: Okay.
1: So, and I kind of agree with that. If you can shoot around 80 to 85 or less, you're usually in the good golfer category.
2: I know you said one time you shot 77. You brought that up many times before.
1: I've shot 68 twice.
2: Oh, have you?
1: Yes.
2: Okay. What's your handicap, you think?
1: I haven't put my last few scores in, but I don't think it'll matter. According to the GIN, the Golf Handicap Index thing, I'm a 4.8, I think.
2: Okay.
1: But I don't know that I can shoot that right now because I haven't been playing well lately.
2: Oh, really?
1: So, and basically, it's not based on par. It's based on course rating and slope. So basically, a 4 handicap should shoot 77, 78, somewhere in that neighborhood.
2: Okay.
1: And when I'm playing well, I can shoot that, and I can shoot better than that. But
2: you've been shooting 90 or something?
1: Not that high. I've been in the low 80s the last few weeks, and it has not been a fun time.
2: I bet it's been fun for the guys you golf with.
1: Oh, I won last week, so.
2: Oh, so they suck then. So they really suck.
1: No, I just had really good partners.
2: So if you're struggling.
1: I had some good partners last week, so that helped. But, if you can shoot under 80, you're really good. And if you can shoot under 75, you're better than that. And it's, and here's the thing, too. When you're trying to get from shooting 105 to 90, that's not a hard thing to do because basically you're turning double bogeys into bogeys. and just, you know, playing conservatively, playing safely, that kind of helps you out. But when you're trying to get from 82 to 72 and to be that consistent, you need to not make, you got to make a lot of birdies to offset the bogeys that you're probably going to eventually make. And the one thing I would really like to do one time, I've never done this. I have shot under par several times, maybe seven or eight times, but I've never had a round where I didn't make any bogeys.
2: Really?
1: I've never played 18 holes with no bogeys. Or I've never had what they call a clean card.
2: Yeah.
1: So birdies are...

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8: 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Epstein would become one of the world's most infamous predators, a man who could have faced decades in prison but served just 13 months in his own wing of a county jail.
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8: 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Truth and Lies, Jeffrey Epstein.
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19: John Polk was my nemesis. I knew in order to live a rich and fulfilling life, one where I was equal under the law and could be happy and fulfilled, I needed to defeat the message that John Polk was peddling.
20: I'm John Polk. For years, I was the poster boy of the conversion therapy movement, the ex-gay who married an ex-lesbian and traveled the world telling my story of how I changed my sexuality from gay to straight. I wore the label of ex-gay with pride. That was all until, well, we'll get to that part.
19: He's like a car wreck, and then people can't keep their eyes off him. He evokes a reaction.

0: action. He did with me.
1: I remember it being a major blow to the evangelical community to see one of their brightest, hottest stars go down.
2: John has never been anything but gay, but he really tried hard not to be.
3: But you've never heard the real story.
0: I hated him. I hated John Paul because he was very good at what he did.
3: So join me as I peel back the layers and expose what happened to me in the midst of conversion therapy, to shine a light on what the ex-gay movement does to people and the pain it continues to cause. 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
5: All right, 5:52. It's the Andy Everett Show on the Ticket. So, looks like Maverick McNeely has come back to reality. He's made another bogey, so he's tied for the lead with Alex Smalley.
6: Why are you happy about that?
5: I'm not happy. I don't care.
6: You say came back to earth. Usually you say that whenever like you don't like the players.
5: No, McNeely.
6: You're like about time Kawhi Leonard came back to the realization that he sucks.
5: No, I know. I never said Kawhi Leonard sucked.
6: I'm just messing with you.
5: But I said he came back to reality because he's never been in this position before.
6: Oh, yeah. Okay.
5: And when you're in a position of uncomfortability, then you tend to kind of go back and gravitate to where you're at. It's like when you're going to play golf and you're in a territory that you're not normally at. And those two times that I mentioned, I shot 68. I was thinking, when is this train going to stop? Not how do I keep it going?
6: Oh, you were expecting to fail. Oh, Andy, you can't do that.
5: Yeah, well, you can't. But you shouldn't do that. When you're confident in what you're doing, then you usually do well. When you're not confident in what you're doing, then even if it's good, you're like,
6: struggle, yeah.
5: When is this going to, how much longer can I keep this going?
6: You're expecting it to fail, yeah.
5: But the weird thing about this stupid game that we play, and we see it with pros all the time, they'll go out and shoot 63, and then the next day they'll shoot 75. It was the same guy, and he was, 12 shots worse. And, I mean, I've probably followed up to 68s with a couple of 80s not too far after that. So what happened? How did I get in one zone and then get into another one?
6: I wanted to ask your opinion about something because I didn't get a chance to ask you in the first segment. We were talking about the NFL schedules.
5: Okay.
6: So I know you're not really someone who watches a lot of those release videos or whatever it is. But I know you're very much aware of like how popular the Los Angeles Chargers social team is. Like
5: they're
6: considered
5: really good.
6: So they're coming under fire apparently them for some reason from people around the league about how they referenced the Vrabel Russini stuff. Because if you watch the video, and I'll give you like a little breakdown, it was a Halo, the game-inspired video, and when you get to the level, quote-unquote, of the Patriots, you drive by a sign that says, load more pictures, or it says something along those lines.
5: Okay.
6: It's kind of like one of those, like, blink and you'll miss it type things.
5: Uh-huh.
6: Because a lot of their jokes are, like, very much...
5: very subtle.
6: Yeah, very subtle. It's very good. A lot of people are coming after them saying that, including one of your guys, Colin, was calling them out as well, about how, like, you can't really... talk about that way about the Shield, that type of thing. And my thought was, shouldn't we be more getting on the case of Vrabel as opposed to another team who's going to play him? And would they not want to take every advantage possible?
5: Well, that every arena that they go in, a stadium they go into next year on the road, Vrabel's going to hear it from the fans.
6: Oh, absolutely. Hide your kids, hide your wife type thing. Well, I should know how you felt about that because I know you've been very tentative to like not really dip your toes too much in that conversation.
5: I don't think that the affair is anybody's business except Vrabel, Russini, and their families. I am very much opposed to cheating. I think the marriage vow is amongst the most sacred vows that anybody ever takes.
6: Yeah.
5: And I've always believed if you want to be whatever you want, be Derek Jeter before he got married. I mean, the difference between Tiger Woods and Derek Jeter was Derek Jeter wasn't married. And if Tiger hadn't been married, no one would have cared what he did in 2009.
6: Look up Wilt Chamberlain in the 70s.
5: And ask about how much of a ladies' man he was. He didn't live long enough to do what he says he did. I'm not buying that. I'm calling BS on that.
6: The reason they called him the stilt.
5: Well, yeah, there was a number of reasons. All right, 6 o'clock hour next. It's 5:56 on the Ticket.
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1: Here we go into hour number three of the program. It is a Spurs playoff night, game six. Spurs and Timberwolves coming up at 8:30 this evening. Coverage begins at 7:30 over on 1200 WOAI. Dylan for a half hour, then Carl and Dan for the next 30 minutes, and Dan takes over starting around 8:30 or so. Tip will probably be closer to 8:50 than 8:30 because we know that Detroit and Cleveland will take forever to play. I do have to give you props, though, because you predicted a Cleveland win on the road the other night.
2: I did, but I also didn't expect and I listened a little bit of the show with you and Puma. I didn't hear the entire thing. Y'all talking a little bit about the Osor Thompson trip at the end, which wasn't a trip, which was. I do think that also goes back to the concept of the 11% rule we talked about, where there's more calls being called in the playoffs. I think that's kind of like a subjective rule. I do think, though, that what I saw in that game in game four before game five happened, I saw the Cavs kind of take advantage of the Pistons offensively, because I think the Pistons' 3-point defense is kind of like, and not that they're giving up shots, but they're a lot of times, if you noticed, they're not always in the right spot at the right time. So if you noticed in game five, the Cavs took a lot more quick shots because they were able to get them off more. Because the Pistons had to adjust, and I think that probably led to a lot of the struggles.
1: Well, look at the Pistons lineup. It's Cade Cunningham, and there's not a lot of offense after that.
2: Yeah,
1: and the as much as I'm not a James Harden fan, he does play well offensively. He's capable of giving you mid 30s, and so is Mitchell, and they've got Mobley. They got enough guys on that roster that can score, and they're better offensively than Detroit is. And I don't think Detroit can play enough defense, or at least they didn't in game five, to offset that. And then Detroit got a 9-point lead with 2.5 minutes to go and choked that away.
2: Yeah. Well, if you think about it offensively, outside of Cade Cunningham, your options are down to like three guys, Andy. It's Tobias Harris, who's a good solid number two option.
1: Average.
2: I think he should be really more of a fourth option, if I had to guess.
1: He'd be better off as one.
2: Yeah, right. So he's essentially the Devin Vassell of that team, to where like he shouldn't be your second option, but he could be good enough to be your fourth. Then you have a guy like Duncan Robinson. I think Duncan Robinson is a good 3-point shooter when he's on. The problem is, Andy, when he's off, that definitely affects his output. I think up to this point in the series, he is 43% from three, which is good. But beyond that, he's not really much of an offensive threat, let's be honest. And then you get guys like Jalen Duren. You got guys like Asur Thompson. Those guys are defensive threats first. So you need guys off the bench to play more and give you more offensive output, whether it's guys like Caris LeVert, who hasn't really been much of a factor, or even someone like Jenkins. I forgot his first name. He would have to be a guy who would also need some kind of output as well. But once you get past those initial guys offensively, you're right. If they don't beat you defensively, Detroit is very vulnerable.
1: Well, I don't know that Detroit can win on the road. They haven't really done that in the playoffs, so except for getting the home field back in Orlando, they did do that. But I think this will be the most difficult game that Detroit plays all year. And if they can force a game seven, I think they'll win a game seven. I'm not so sure they can do that. And Cleveland at home should have an advantage. We've documented this a lot in the last couple of days, and when you look at this Minnesota Spurs series, and I'm just looking at this as objectively as possible. Obviously, I think everybody listening probably wants the Spurs to win right now, unless you're listening to us in Minnesota. But I don't think Minnesota has won two games. I think the Spurs have lost the two games that are on Minnesota's win column. And I thought the first game Julius Randle played super, and that's one of the reasons why they were good. But the Spurs were rusty. They still came from behind late. They still had a chance to win it late. And I'll take a Julian Champagne three most of the time to win the game. It just didn't go in. It was just a little off. The Spurs, you know, flexed their muscles certainly in game one and five. They won game three down the stretch with really good offense and defense. And the reason they lost game four is because Wimby got ejected, and they should have and could have won the game without him. That shows you the depth of this team. And as long as Anthony Edwards has to take a lot of shots and work a lot to get his points, I think it's going to be exceptionally difficult for Minnesota to offset that. And if Wimby gets in the high 20s, low 30s again, where's their offense going to come to offset all that firepower? It's basically Anthony Edwards is going to have an Anthony Edwards night and get 40 or 50 points for them to have a realistic chance to win the game, I think.
2: And going back to game one for a second, because you brought it up, don't forget also, Minnesota was up by as many as, I think, 8 in the final 3.5 minutes of that game. And so the Spurs had to claw their way back because the guys like Terrence Shannon, they were drawing the fouls. The problem was, though, is that if you remember right, and it really irritates me that I remember this, but like the Wemby went to the free throw line, he missed a couple of those key free throw shots. And then you look at Minnesota, there was about a 60-second span where they didn't actually make a shot. It wasn't until Julius Randle went to the free throw line with about 1.5 minutes to go that they were able to expand the lead once again up to, I think, 5 or 6 up to that point. And then you needed guys like Champagne to make their shots. You need guys like Wemby to make their shots. And then Harper had that really nice that really nice dunk in the final 30 seconds of the game. And then when he got the rebound after I think it was either McDaniels or Julius Randle who took the last shot for Minnesota, and then Don Harper got the rebound. I don't think Champagne really had a shot open. I think he took the shot because I think that there was more momentum carrying him forward. Because if you look back at that final play, I think Vassell, where he was standing, might have actually been a better option. So, you know, you talk about it before. I think you phrased it the right way. The Spurs didn't lose the Wolves didn't win those games. The Spurs lost them. At the same time, Andy, the Wolves also almost gave that game up because they had that game won in the fourth quarter.
1: They were up double digits with about 2 minutes to go, and the Spurs got it back to where they had a chance to win it at the buzzer.
2: Right,
1: and that's like Detroit the other night. They had a 9-point lead, and I think there was like 2:20 left, I left the room for 2 minutes and came back, and it was tied. So I thought Detroit had that game in the bag, and then all of a sudden they did not. I like Minnesota, and Sam and I were talking about this earlier in the week. I'm not necessarily an Anthony Edwards fan. I'm not necessarily a Minnesota fan, but watching Anthony Edwards play basketball, he's a good basketball player. He's a fun basketball player to watch.
2: Yeah.
1: And he's also that guy that you have to respect. I'm not going to give him Kobe to accolade just yet. But he reminds me a lot of Kobe in that as soon as the ball leaves his hand, you're scared to death that it's going in. And you know it's against you, and you're relieved when it doesn't. Because more often than not, you figure he's going to be able to make those shots and instead of having him carry them off the rim.
2: To be fair, though, Kobe would also make a lot of those clutch shots at the end in this game to either bring Minnesota back or to take the lead or keep them within driving distance. Anthony Edwards has made a lot of those clutch shots. Whether it's been like pick and roll threes, or it's been off the board putbacks or whatever it was. Anthony Edwards has found a way to be a key contributor and really just be the focal point of the offense beyond just being able to guy who can just drive the basket. Because like we talked about, with the knees kind of like hobbling him a little bit to where he can't play his full game, he's still such an effective outside shooter, and he has enough of a drive that he can set up a step in mid range shot. And it would go in because he might be, and I don't want to catch a lot of flack from Spurs fans, he might be the most clutch player in this series.
1: Who's that?
2: Anthony Edwards.
1: Yeah. See, the problem with Edwards right now is they're double teaming him and they're making sure that he does not get a running start on his shots. So in order to him get the ball, he's having to come off multiple screens or what they call pin downs. And he's having to run all over the court just to find a spot to where he can catch it and shoot it before the double team comes. And a lot of their offense, even though Shannon's kind of the quasi point guard, they sometimes start offense with Ant. And as soon as he catches the ball across the timeline, there's a double team coming or a hedge coming or both. And that means somebody else is open, but he's not 6'10" where he can look over everybody and find where the guy is. He might be 6'4", 6'5" at the most. And so not that that isn't, handicap the fact that he can play basketball, but when you double team him, it really makes it difficult for him to get a good pass to somebody that can burn you. And then when he gets it to somebody, the Spurs do a great job of rotating. And then also on top of that, who else are they confident in that's going to beat you? They're not going to give it to Gobert down low. They can give it to Naz Reid away from the basket and he can jump shots.
2: Catch and shoot shots.
1: And shoot shots for sure. And now when
2: probably Dosunmu.
1: Well, I think he's hot and cold. I think he's been
2: hot in the series.
1: He's been hot in the playoffs too because he had a good run against Denver, scoring 43.
2: He had that 40-point game where he didn't miss a free throw, didn't miss a three.
1: He didn't miss a three, but Is he going to do that for the, and if he does that the rest of his life, great. He'll be an all-star and people will pay him a lot of money. But I don't know that he can do that consistently. And the Spurs did do a better job of anybody rotating out of those double teams and getting out to where somebody can make a stop on him. So it's just when Edwards doesn't have the ball in his hands, who's going to beat you? And when he does have the ball in his hands, make it super difficult for him to score.
2: I think what would be cool about this weekend is that at the end of the weekend, the Cavs win against the Pistons, and you set up a 4-3 matchup against the Knicks. And if the Spurs get out this weekend, whether it's tonight or Sunday, hopefully tonight, for selfish reasons.
1: For everybody's reasons.
2: Then that sets up a 1-2 against the Thunder. And then at that point, Andy, I mean, everyone, it felt like for a long time, and I'm not trying to get out ahead, but it felt like for a long time, for the last few months, we've been talking about how the Thunder and the Spurs felt inevitable at the Western Conference Finals.
1: Right.
2: The East is a bit of a surprise. Not necessarily the Knicks.
1: The fact that Boston's not there.
2: Boston's not there, and the Cavs are about to take down the number one seed. The number one seed almost lost to an 8 seed in the Magic.
1: Yep.
2: The East was incredibly unpredictable.
1: That shows you how weaker the East is. It also shows you that...
2: I actually think it shows more how close the East is to each other as opposed to how far apart the West is. Yeah.
1: Well, the West is two teams and then everybody else. And the East is, I don't think there was a lot of difference between New York, Cleveland, Detroit, and Boston. The 5, 6, 7, and 8 seeds, they've played better in the playoffs than I thought they would, especially Orlando. But the East doesn't have the depth that the West has, and it doesn't have the top players. The one thing I'm banking on the Spurs and having the most success going forward is the fact that they have a deeper bench. They have a deeper bench than Oklahoma City does. Now, Oklahoma City's still going to play 10 or 11 guys, but their 6 through 10 isn't as good as the Spurs 6 through 10. So when the benches are playing each other, I think the Spurs bench will be able to handle the Thunder quite well. You put Dylan Harper and Cornette and Keldon Johnson and Carter and the limited minutes Harrison Barnes gets, that's better than Isaiah Joe and Caruso and the others that the Thunder will bring out. So should we have that matchup next week, and hopefully the Spurs can win one of these next two to make sure that happens, and as you said, hopefully tonight, then we'll be in a situation to see how that matchup comes out, and then we'll be in the rest discussion on Monday because the Thunder have been sitting for 3 or 4 days, and whether or not that hurts them with the Spurs probably playing right away within a day or two after closing out Minnesota, should that happen, or the other way around. All right. The NFL has given games to Prime and Netflix, and that was the only last-minute things they had to do before they released the schedule yesterday. And about 13% of the games this year are not on linear television. They're on Prime or Netflix. And the Justice Department is up in arms about this because a lot of people have complained that the NFL wants people to buy subscriptions, and I'm sure Netflix and Prime wants people to buy subscriptions to be able to watch these games. So we'll talk about this coming up in the next segment. And while the Department of Justice is encouraging the free trade and to make sure these games were legitimately bid on, I don't think this streaming thing is going away. And I've got some reasons why, which we'll tell you coming up next. It's 6:14. It's the Andy Everett Show on The Ticket.
0: The Spurs, UTSA, Dan Patrick. 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Megan Maroney. You'll call me the traitor. The Strokes. Maluma. 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
1: All right, 618. It's the Andy Everett Show on the Ticket. I've had a prediction that sometime between now and 2040, so that's 14 years, the Super Bowl is going to be on Prime. So you better get used to it. So the tonight's NBA playoff games, by the way, are on Prime, for those of you that are wondering. So you'll have to watch them there. The NFL says that 13% of its schedule this year is going to be on Prime or Netflix. And most of the Thursday night games are usually on Prime, and then you have the holiday games on Netflix. And they don't think that's a lot. And the Department of Justice has launched an investigation because some have complained that they don't have access to these games without buying the subscription. And a lot of people can't afford that. A lot of people, you know, there's probably about 20% of our world in the United States even that still watches TV over the air signals. They don't have cable. They don't have streaming. They don't have the internet. They basically have a TV that picks up a broadcast signal. And they watch it that way. And I think the number's maybe a little less than this, but not too long ago, it's around 20%, which about 80% of the people in the world either are still watching through cable, through a streaming app, through a satellite service, or some kind of an online service. And even the ESPNs and the local and the Foxes and the CBSs, that's considered linear over-the-air TV. The actual streaming things like Netflix and Prime are subscriptions that you have to pay for in order to have access to, and then you watch the games. And yes, there's still going to be commercials because that's how everybody makes money. And I'll tell you one of the reasons why we're going to see more and more streaming. I would imagine next year it's going to be 15%. And in a few years, it's going to be 25 or 30%. And they're going to, and if we do, if we start playing games on Wednesday, Thursday, Saturday, Sunday, and Monday, we play 5 days a week. I think we're going to see a lot more games go to the streaming situation than over a regular TV. And I believe also that the last few years that we've had Sunday Night Football, that the network execs are starting to realize that the best reality show that you can put on TV is sports. That's why NBC has so many games in the month of May, which usually was sacred ground for TV shows and reality shows. We're now putting sports on because people want to watch the NBA or want to watch hockey or want to watch whatever their favorite sport is. And here's something else to notice, too. And when TVs are when TV ratings happen, there's basically an algorithm for the linear TV. Because they don't know exactly who's watching. They just have a pretty good idea. And unless your TV is connected to Nielsen to where they can track it, you're not necessarily getting tracked. You're just kind of, okay, well, this many people in this community listened. And so we kind of think that this is the number and this is our estimates. When you are watching something on streaming, they know exactly what that you're watching it. And they can create a computer AI thing or whatever you want to call it to where they know what, not necessarily what your name and number is, but they know who you are, what part of the country you live in, how old you are, and what are your interests other than football. Because you probably let that leak somewhere online during the time. So if you're watching a sporting event on Prime tonight for the Spurs game, they can run a report after the game and know to the per individual household or to the individual device exactly how many people listened, which give or watched. So that gives them a better idea on how to charge for the advertising rate based on how many people were impressed by watching the game and the commercials. And even if you get up to go to the bathroom during the commercials, they still consider you watching them because you've been exposed to them. So the more and more that we can pinpoint and target people, the more we know what the value of those commercials are during the breaks. And that's why I think at some point the Super Bowl will be on Prime, because Jeff Bezos has plenty of money to give the NFL whatever he wants in order to secure the Super Bowl there, force people to buy subscriptions or make them, you know, maybe free for a day, but and then put all the Super Bowl commercials that we know and love on Prime. And both Prime and Netflix have done a much better job the last few years of increasing their bandwidth so they can handle upwards of 100 million people watching an event. And if they get a Super Bowl, they may need to increase it to more than that. But don't think that this is going away. And if it upsets you that you can't watch the Spurs on ESPN or on NBC tonight, you're going to get to see them on Sunday or next week when we get into the conference finals, because this is the new frontier. The streaming is not going away, and it's likely to continue, and there's likely to be more startups that do this because it's the next frontier of the future for TV.
2: And the NFL has already kind of dipped its toes in the waters over the year to kind of get you used to it anyways, because the first time they did this, remember, was when they had the Beyonce concert, which surrounded that Baltimore-Houston game. Yes, it was a Beyonce concert because that was a one-sided game. I don't consider that a game. I consider that an ass-whooping. But beyond that, every year since then, Andy, they've done more and more games on Netflix. Now, when it comes to sites like Peacock, that's a simulcast because it's also on NBC
1: sometimes.
2: At the same time.
1: Sometimes it's a simulcast.
2: With Prime Video and Netflix and, honestly, maybe even Paramount at some point might even get one of this as well.
1: If Paramount gets it, CBS can piggyback off of it. You can put it on Paramount and CBS.
2: The same way you can do Peacock and NBC.
1: Yeah, and like what you'll see with Peacock is like during the Olympics, Peacock will show events that anybody can watch. You can go on all the Peacock channels and watch fencing if you want to.
2: You could do that at any point. Whereas
1: NBC is giving you whatever they think the most people are going to watch on a given night.
2: Right.
1: Or you can simulcast it. So, like, for the U.S. Open this year, Peacock will do the early morning rounds. For all of us that like golf at 7 o'clock in the morning, we can tune in to watch what's happening from Shinnecock in the U.S. Open. Or in the Open Championship, we'll be able to go on Peacock and watch it. And then then when primetime coverage comes on, then that's when the simulcast occurs. Peacock gives you the opportunity for, like in golf, for featured groups or featured holes. And then you have the linear TV that gives you the broader picture. So if Tiger was playing and he was out of the competition, but you still wanted to watch Tiger, you could watch every hole that Tiger plays on your Peacock, and you could watch the regular event on NBC.
2: A fun experiment to do would be if in the NFL on, and they could do this for the preseason if they wanted to, before they actually just jumped in and did this during a regular season or a postseason game. If during the regular season they had all of these teams' preseason games, because usually these aren't even done by like the local networks. It's usually done by local networks, not by national media. It's like, which is a lot of times why if you're watching the Cowboys preseason game, you'll see Kyle Yeomans on the broadcast instead of Troy Aikman.
1: The preseason games or the TV rights go to the locals unless the network is showing that preseason game.
2: I would wonder if they tried this, if they didn't try broadcasting all the preseason games first on a combination of Paramount, Amazon, Netflix, just to see where the numbers are tilted in terms of favoritism for an app or even just more towards availability. Well, because with Netflix, their big issue is because every year the prices go up.
1: Well, because there's so few games, there's only 17 NFL games, and there may be 18 at some point, but and then one or two preseason games in the future, about 20 games a year. Because there's so few, the NFL has decided to combine their resources when it comes to TV and make every game a national game. The only problem with that is that unless you buy the NFL package or their streaming package or Sunday Prime ticket or whatever you call it, I can't watch Seattle and the Rams play if I'm not in the Seattle and the Rams market, if the Cowboys and the Giants are playing at the same time. And a lot of people that are transplanted from other places in the country would like to watch something other than the Cowboys, especially if they're a bad team, but they get that no matter what. The app allows you to watch things outside of your market. So that's where streaming comes into play. I think the teams want to keep their local TV in the preseason, and then obviously their radio broadcast is another area where they can have multiple hours of programming. And some of that is online, and some of it's on regular terrestrial radio. And on a Sunday afternoon, for the most part, I would imagine, I think it's is it KTRH in Houston that has the Texans?
2: I can double check that.
1: Whatever it is, I think that's whoever has it. They can spend their whole Sunday putting an NFL broadcast on. We hear Mark Vandermeer at 11:30 for a noon game, but they have pregame shows outside of the network. I can't remember what station it's on, but whatever it is, they can do 10 hours of radio programming on a Sunday and charge far more money than that than they can, running whatever network programming they have coming from their sources throughout the rest of the year. Anyway, don't discount the streaming thing. You might as well sign up for Prime and Netflix if you can. If you want to watch your sports, that's where it's going to be. And I can't figure out how the Department of Justice is going to say that the NFL breached any antitrust laws by not giving games to them.
2: I think it's 610 up in Houston.
1: Yeah, I think you're right. All right, Paul Feinbaum is a pundit for the SEC, has his own SEC radio show, basically. And he'll start getting into more and more topics. But he said something today that I absolutely agree with. And he does not like the idea of going to 24 teams for the playoffs. And he has a great reason why. And we'll discuss that coming up next at 6:29 on The Ticket.

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12: All right, 6:34. It's the Andy Everett Show on the Ticket. So, Paul Feinbaum, you've probably heard of him before.
13: I'm aware of him.
12: He is he's a shill for the Alabama Crimson Tide, some say.
13: Yeah, you're very aware of my feelings for him.
12: Yeah, I
13: guy who gets his feelings hurt every single time the SEC gets...
12: loses?
13: Yeah.
12: Or gets boat raced?
13: The man trying to make an argument as to why Vanderbilt deserved to be one of the teams in the playoffs.
12: Yeah,
13: insane.
12: Exactly. and probably justified Alabama getting in last year, although they did beat OU, and it was unfair to OU to have to play him a second time
13: his
12: after beating
13: him. His eyes lined
12: him.
13: Up whenever he sees Nick Saban.
12: Yeah. So anyway, he was talking about the idea of a 24-team playoff, which I think is going to happen because the SEC and the Big Ten want it to, and they're in charge now, whether you like it or not. And so we're probably going to see a 24-team playoff as early as 2027, not this year. And he said, you know, the regular season in college football used to matter. Now it doesn't because everybody gets into the dance. And everybody gets in because there's enough really good teams to have a regular season, and then let's put some more teams in there on top of them. So in the NFL, you have 32 teams, and 14 of them make the playoffs. And that's good for TV ratings, and it gives us more football games. The consolation prize in the past for the teams that did not make the BCS or the Final Four was bowl games. And I still contend that bowl games are important. And I have evidence to back up that bowl games are important because ESPN pays a lot of money to have almost every one of them. And you watch them whether you think you do or not. Most people from about December 20th until after New Year's are on vacation. I won't say most. A lot of people are. A lot of businesses shut down. A lot of companies close the doors for 2 weeks and say, go ahead and enjoy your winter break and have some time with your family. You still get paid for it in some situations. Sometimes, you know, the restaurant closes for a while. But it is, that's what you do. And the TV ratings indicate, I mean, 2.5 million people watched UTSA play Florida International this year. That was the rating for the First Responder Bowl in Dallas. A 10 a.m. game on a Friday or Thursday afternoon, whatever it was, when we went to Myrtle Beach a couple of years ago, drew almost 900,000. So there was a ton of people that are watching these games. So the bowl games were still important, especially for the communities and where they were played, especially for the television audience that didn't have anything else to do. A lot of them captive in a cold weather climate where they couldn't go out and do a lot of events unless it was something you did where it was cold or in the snow. So Paul Feinbaum basically said, we're just going to water down the regular season. And all of this is also predicated on the fact that we want these Power Four schools, to some extent, to stop playing the Citadels and the Furmans and the really low-level teams, which I don't think is ever going to happen because let's say you're playing 12 games and you know that 9 of them are going to be in the conference. 5 of those are going to be on the road, or 4 are going to be on the road, depending on every other year when you switch. So if you're Alabama or Texas or OU, on the years that you play OU and Texas are always going to be in the same boat because they're going to play 1 neutral site game, and they're going to play 4 conference home games, and they're going to play 4 conference road games. And the bylaws of the conference say you got to play somebody from the Big 12, Big 10, or ACC, either at home or on the road every year. So what are you going to do with the other 2 games? You're going to schedule patsies, and you're going to schedule patsies for 2 reasons. Number 1, you don't want to go on the road and have to return the game, and you can afford to pay whoever you want to come. You can get any American Conference school, a game against the Conference USA or Sun Belt, to come to your school and play you and pay them $1 million plus, $1.5 million, whatever the going rate is, and never miss it because of the revenue that you're going to make on those days. You're also going to schedule a couple of patsies at home because you don't have to return the game, but also because the game is easier. And even though there's now talent on some of those smaller conference schools, there's not enough talent to beat you unless you really play. You turn it over 7 times, anybody can beat you. But if Texas, I think Texas, I haven't looked to, who did they open the season with this year? Do you remember?
13: Texas, I believe they opened the season with.
12: I know they got Ohio State in week 2. I'm guessing it's UTEP or Abilene Christian or somebody along those lines.
13: Let's see. It is. Why is it giving me week 2? That doesn't make any sense. Hang on a second. It's Texas State.
12: Okay. So they're going to play Texas State. And then Texas State plays UTSA the next week. So Texas State, even in their best teams, the one that they had 2 years ago that was really, really good, unless Texas gives them the game and has sloppy game and turnover after turnover and their best players get hurt, Texas State's not winning that game. We love that. And UTSA's got to play Texas, you know, 2 weeks after that, after the Ohio State game. And, yeah, Manning may not play because he's banged up after Ohio State, but they still got other players. And they've got so many good players in a $30 million roster. So they're going to be better. But occasionally they want to schedule an easier game, one that if they play at 75% of their capacity, they still are going to win by 10 or 15 or 20 points. Or if they're playing, you know, UTEP or an Abilene Christian or, you know, Sam Houston before they were Division One, they can win by a lot and get other players in the game because they know right after Ohio State, they're going to play UTSA and they're going to hopefully their mind is we'll win that by 25 and not get anybody hurt and then get ready for the conference season. And if we're going to have to play 9 really hard games, we're not going to see any more than the one mandatory non-conference game against a Power Four school. But the one thing that Paul Feinbaum is right about this in this situation is that it doesn't matter now if you're an SEC team, almost everybody is going to be given the benefit of opportunity to get into the tournament. The same with the Big Ten. So the Big Ten's going to get its champion. Let's say it's Indiana. And the SEC is going to get its champion. Let's say it's Texas. And the ACC is going to get its champion. Let's say it's Miami. And then the Big 12 is going to get its chance. And let's throw out Texas Tech. So those are your four champions. Now we're going to get the second place. We'll probably get a second place team from both the probably get two more teams from the Big 10, 12 and the ACC. And like if you look last year, it was hard to pick after Texas Tech. It was really hard to get any more teams that were really deserving of getting into the playoffs. And it's very much like the basketball tournament that we're about to go in, where we're getting 76 teams. And Gino Auriemma, who was asked about it for the women on the women's side, he said, I don't think there were 68 teams that were deserving of playing in the NCAA championship, but the Power Four schools want more of their teams in so they can make more money. And that's why we're doing this. So you could have a 9-3 Clemson get in, which in no other year in their history would have gotten them in. We will have at least 3 or 4, if not 5 schools or maybe more, that have 3 losses. We may even have a 4-loss team that gets into that field of 24. And in that case, it doesn't matter if you have a poor season. You can always have a little bit of a resurrection when it comes to the postseason.
13: I don't really want to hear Feinbaum and the other SEC talking heads. I mean, we can use him as an example, talking about the regular season needs to matter about something. Because it took them until this past year to approve a 9-game conference schedule for one. That's one issue I have. Is every other power conference had that. They were the ones who were like, oh,
12: because
13: let's
12: they wanted another
13: that.
12: Patsy on their schedule.
13: Because they wanted to have a Patsy schedule. What else they do next once they did that, Andy? The majority of these teams canceled a lot of their upcoming home-and-home series. Remember when Mississippi State did with Texas Tech? They canceled the 27-28 series. Bama canceled their series with Oklahoma State. Auburn and UCLA, I think that was a mutual decision.
12: Because they don't want to play a power
13: team. They don't want to play a power team.
12: And that's what they're going to do. They're going
13: to
12: go back and play a weaker team.
13: They're trying to make it easier for them to get into the tournament. And so now that there's 24 teams, supposedly, and they're going to get a lot of, and if a SEC team is 8-4, they're going to get the benefit of the doubt to be ranked 22nd, 21st. Over an 8-4 team in the Big 12 or the ACC, just based on reputation, not necessarily based on actual performance.
12: I totally agree with you on that. But again, understand.
13: So it's their own doing.
12: Again, understand if the SEC schools got rid of I consider a Patsy like.
13: Just call them a Patsy. Well,
12: I'm talking like Furman, the FCS schools. I don't think you're going to see a lot of FCS. You may see some, but you're not going to see a lot of FCS opponents.
13: They're a tune-up game you're supposed to win.
12: But they are going to play the Power 6 schools, or the group of 6 schools. And I'm fine with that because the group of 6 schools in the ecosystem of college sports absolutely has to have those games in order to balance their budgets for all of their sports. And if we get to a point to where we're going to have the 4 conferences kind of merge into, because I could see the Southeast Conference at some point doing what the Pac-12 did. Everybody leaves for some super conference, and Mississippi State gets split up from Mississippi, and South Carolina gets split up and maybe has to go play in the another conference, and Kentucky may get moved out.
13: If they do something like that, Andy, where they decide to play a bunch of group teams, lower level group teams, and even FCS schools, at that point, Andy, I don't want to hear, especially Feinbaum, who loves to use this word, I don't want to hear them talk about the gauntlet of their schedule. Yeah,
12: because their gauntlet doesn't matter anymore.
13: Yeah, you just beat down Furman.
12: But he admitted that. He goes, that would no longer be an excuse that you played a tough schedule, because Alabama's always going to play Auburn, and they have their other schools that they're going to always play.
13: And we're just going to assume that they're both good enough to be in.
12: Yeah. Well, Auburn at 8-4 may get in when they would have never gotten in before.
13: And they shouldn't.
12: Over like a 10-2 Oklahoma State if they get that good under Egg Morris.
13: Exclusivity used to make the playoffs and the BCS bowls and like the high-end games mean something. Now that more teams are getting in, it's essentially, and I know you love to use this term, it feels very much like participation trophies in that way.
12: Well, and I do understand this. I'll give you an example where it could benefit a Texas or an OU. Let's say Texas goes 3-0 and it's non-conference season against Ohio State, Texas State, and UTSA. And then but in one of those games, Arch gets an injury that's going to cause him 3 weeks to get ready for. And they have to play whatever their next three SEC games are, and they lose two of those three. And now they're ranked 17th in the country. And then in week 8 or 9, Arch comes back, and they blow the doors off everybody. Now they are better football team than they were during the time that he wasn't there. So it gives somebody that loses a season based on an injury to get back to where they were, get picked, and maybe the 15th seed wins the tournament. I could see that happening, because if you get unlucky with a big injury to your star players, that's very much in the cards. So the 24 team will certainly identify the best team overall based on the players that were on the original roster when the season began. But I could also see all the SEC pundits going, well, you know, Alabama was 7-5 this year, but I think they're better than that 9-2 Texas Tech team that lost to a bad team in the Big 12, and getting their way and getting these weaker teams into the tournament. It's all to be determined, but the regular season does not matter as much anymore.

6:51. We finish up today here on this Friday evening. Spurs and Timberwolves coming up. There was a 20-year-old man that was wanted in connection to the shooting of Missouri football star Ahmad Hardy. He's been captured and extradited back to Mississippi, or he's waiting extradition last night. His name is Rashadrick Harris, and they don't really say he's going to be charged with two counts of aggravated assault. And they're looking in to see if there's more arrests possible. Three other people of interest who were taken into custody were released with no charges. And Eli Drinkowitz says Hardy's status for the season was uncertain, but he was a big part of their team last year. The biggest thing in this is it looks like he's going to live through this and be okay.

0: We'll have to figure out how much damage the gunshot. I think he got shot in the leg.
1: He did get shot in the leg. And as a running back, you need your legs.
0: Yeah, kind of do.
1: I remember last year when Ricky Pearsall, the first round draft pick from the Niners, he got shot in the chest.
0: Yeah.
1: They said in the chest. And then a couple years ago, remember Brian Robinson Jr., the running back for Washington, he got shot. Right. He had to miss the first six games, I believe, of that season. It was somewhere he got back kind of midway into that season. And so it definitely feels like more, and I'm not even trying to diminish getting shot, okay? I don't want that for me or anybody. But I do think, though, that like where you get shot definitely determines your availability for the season. I also wonder, though, remember, he's only 20 years, he's only, what, 19, 20 years old, Hardy is?
0: Yeah.
1: I wonder what the mental toll that kind of thing can happen on them, because a lot of times with that kind of thing, it creates a PTSD that affects you the rest of your life, let alone on the field.
0: I would not want to be in that boat for sure. All right. Here's a hockey story that has something to do with the media.
1: The
0: Vegas Golden Knights have lost their second round pick this year, and they've also been fined $100,000 for flagrant violations of the NHL Stanley Cup playoff media regulations. And let's see. So the league imposed these sanctions when the Golden Knights didn't open their dressing room to the media. And also,
1: it cost them a second round pick for that.
0: Well, they've been warned several times. You have like a 10 or 15 minute cooling off period, and then the locker room is open. The NBA has the same policy.
1: So I guess what happens in the Vegas locker room stays in the Vegas locker room.
0: Well, it costs them their second round pick, too.
1: And 100 G's, which I guess doesn't matter as much in the scope of a second round pick.
0: Yeah, John Tortorella, their coach, he declined to speak with reporters after the team's series clinching 5-1 win. Some players did not speak in the media at the post-game podium. And the NHL said the imposition of these penalties comes after previous warnings were happening. The NBA and the NHL know that the conduit to all their information comes through the media. And they want very major open communications with the media to get that information to their fans. And sometimes players don't think the media treats them correctly. But it's not like the fans can show up at the press conference and ask questions. And so it's the media's responsibility to do that so that they can disseminate the information to those fans. And the NBA's done this for a long time. And I guarantee you Gary Bettman started this when he got to the NHL after leaving the NBA to be their commissioner. The line of communication from player to media cannot be severed. Otherwise, you're not going to get that information out. And it hampers what the leagues can do to promote their sport.
1: Did it say in the article, because I'm trying to find it, did it say how many times they had been warned? Like,
0: it just said multiple.
1: It just said multiple?
0: Yes.
1: That could be anywhere from two to infinity.
0: Two to infinity, yes.
1: That's insane. I never heard that happen to, like, because in the NFL, you can lose draft picks for collusion.
0: Yeah.
1: You can lose draft picks.
0: Well, in the NBA, I don't know that anybody's ever lost draft picks, but they have been fined substantially for not addressing the media.
1: Because the NBA doesn't really punish as harsh as other leagues do. Let's be honest about this.
0: But the national media guys are different now than they were 20 years ago. But I'd be standing outside either the Spurs locker room or the visiting locker room back in the day. And they would be counting those beat writers who had deadlines back in the day. They were on a time crunch. They needed the quotes and they needed to get back and finish their stories, or to get quotes to wrap around the stories they'd already written. And they basically were like, "Hey, PR man, get this thing open. We got to go, or you're going to get we're calling the commissioner and you're going to get fined." And those locker rooms were rarely ever more than 10 minutes before they were opened. Have a great weekend. We'll see who wins the PGA. I'm off on Monday, back on Tuesday. Sam and Shane will take care of business on Monday afternoon. Have a fabulous weekend. It's the Andy Everett Show on the Ticket.
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4: 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I'm Katie Goodman.
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16: We are Bucks. 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
17: They're just winding down round two at the PGA Championship outside Philadelphia. Maverick McNealy is tied for the lead with fellow American Alex Smalley missing the cut. Bryson DeChambeau at 7 over par. Second quarter of the NBA playoff game at Cleveland. Detroit in the lead despite poor shooting early. They're at 52% from the floor in the first half and leading at Cleveland 41-29, trying to force a game seven, which would be Sunday in Detroit. Later tonight, San Antonio leading 3-2 plays at Minnesota. 4 WNBA games tonight. There's a UFL spring football game about to start on Fox TV. A reminder, NASCAR's on FS1 again this Sunday. The Dodgers have one of the late games tonight at the Angels. But Dodger pitcher Blake Snell has been scratched with an elbow injury. The team says it is confident he'll return this year. No decision yet on surgery or not. I'm Steve DeSager.
18: One guy is happily divorced. One guy is happily married. One guy gets called daddy by his three beautiful daughters. One guy gets called daddy after a credit card approval. One guy won a state high school basketball championship. One guy only covered a state high school basketball championship. One guy's been inducted into 3 halls of fame. One guy has only mopped a hall. Does this seem weird to anybody else?
19: Hey, I heard that.
18: 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Sitting in for Kelvin Washington, here's Rob Parker.
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20: On a funky flashback Friday, Rob Parker, Kerry Rhodes, the all-pro safety, filling in for Kelvin Washington. And be sure to check us out on YouTube. You could look right now. Kerry has on a fashionable jacket there. I don't know, is it chilly there in L.A.? What's going on?